showers, and then an 80% chance of showers later on in the day. And then at night, 70% chance of rain with a 61-degree low on Saturday, a high 76 with a 60% chance of showers. At night, going down to 60 with a slight chance of thunderstorms, and then mostly cloudy skies. And on Sunday, partly sunny, the chance of thunderstorms, 100% chance, and then at night.

this amazing jazz tenor saxophonist. And here is actually this tune is not the one I want to play. Hold on, I'm going to cue it up because this is called Musings for Miles. And this is music composed by Miles Davis that Joe Henderson will be heard playing. The tune is called Sidecar. And I wonder if I have the CD that I want to play. But let me check it out here. Sidecar. Okay. No, it's not. So we're going to be listening to Joe Henderson. Anyway, I believe this is Joe Henderson. And this is not Joe Henderson. I'm having a great time here. But no, we wanted to play Musings for Miles. And if you just give me a second and understand that the CD that I wanted to play was not in the CD player, but it is now. So you're kind of getting a step-by-step guide of how to set up for a music program in jazz, of course. And this is a tune, like I mentioned, called Sidecar, written by Miles Davis. I'm going to be listening to the musicians. Joe Henderson on the tenor saxophone. John Schofield will be heard on guitar, on bass, Dave Holland, and drums, Al Foster. And I'm showing a complete different thing here. So here we go. Here's Sidecar.

And the name of that tune was A Flower is a Lonesome Thing. And it was composed by Billy Strayhorn and Joe Henderson, the amazing tenor saxophonist. We're going to actually listen to one more song performed by Joe. Joe Henderson was heard on the tenor saxophone along with Wynton Marsalis on the trumpet. On the piano, Stephen Scott. The bassist was Christian McBride, and Gregory Hutchinson was heard on the drums. And we opened up the set with Miles's Sidecar, which I had a hard time playing for you because I had the wrong CD in the player, so you had to actually have patience with me anyway. And we heard Sidecar, Miles' Sidecar, and we're going to be listening to another Miles tune, which I also love, called Tio, performed by Joe Henderson on the tenor saxophone, along with John Schofield on the guitar, on bass Dave Holland, and on drums Al Foster. But first, we want you to know that WFHB's youth radio program has partnered with Ivy Tech Center for Lifelong Learning to offer 2-week-long camps for 8th through 12th graders this summer. The camps, which run June 15th through the 18th, and then again on July 6th through the 9th at WFHB, are designed to give students hands-on experience in music journalism and audio production while producing content for broadcast and web. 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Wow. Okay, that's the Youth Radio Summer Camp. Here is Tio.

Okay, and that was, well, we're going to be closing out the show with another Dizzy Gillespie, but we just heard the wonderful Stan Getz with his sound. He was given the nickname The Sound, and you can hear his sound. And we heard before him Joe Henderson, another great tenor saxophonist, right here in the Jazz Suite with me, Sandy McGinn. And we'd like you to know that support for WFHB comes from Cook Medical on behalf of the Stride Crisis Center, a community of professionals dedicated to providing crisis services to people aged 18 and older. The Stride Center is open 7 days a week, 24 hours a day, offering immediate same-day assistance for those experiencing mental health or substance use crisis. More information is available at strideteam.org or at 866-STRIDE-TEAM, one word, STRIDE, STRIDETEAM. Very important. And also, tune in for Off the Charts, Sundays from 11 a.m. to noon. Off the Charts is a weekly one-hour countdown of WFHB's 10 most popular new albums and upcoming musical events in our area. Off the Charts, every Sunday at 11 a.m., right here on WFHB. And so it's time for me to bid adieu for all of you. Thank you so much for sharing your time with me, and I hope you enjoyed the music and my show that was really dedicated to more incredible jazz musicians who have definitely impacted in the world of jazz right here in the Jazz Suite and WFHB. And just be good to yourself and be kind to each other. And we're going to be closing out with a Dizzy's own tune called A Night in Tunisia. And we're going to be featuring Junior Mance on the piano, on bass Peter Washington, on drums Kenny Washington. And playing the trumpet will be Dizzy, along with Claudia Roditi and Wallace Roney on the trumpet, right here in the Jazz Suite. Next week, David will be here. And I'll be back in 2 weeks, bringing to you, of course, some of the finest music in the world of jazz. Have a wonderful Memorial Day. And let's remember what we're celebrating here. And be good to yourself and be kind to each other. And here is A Night in Tunisia.

Will this song of Fabian play this ending, please? It's divine. This song of this is. This song.

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5 p.m. East winds around 8. The chance of precip is 80%, because we need a lot more rain. New rainfall amounts between a quarter of a half an inch expected. Showers likely and possibly a thunderstorm before 10 on Friday night, with a chance of showers and thunderstorms between 10 and 2, and showers continue likely after that. A cloudy skies, low of 61 with a 70% chance of rain. And then again, another quarter to a half of an inch of rain expected. Showers likely on Saturday as well, possibly a thunderstorm early, and then maybe again as we move through the day with some showers and possibly a thunderstorm later in the day. High of 76, not much rain expected on Saturday during the day. There's a 10% chance of rain with thunderstorms overnight on Saturday. Partly cloudy with low of 60. Sunday, a 40% chance of showers and thunderstorms later in the day. Again, we'll see some sun, high of 81. Another chance of rain Sunday night, down to 63. Slight chance of showers on Memorial Day. Cloudy skies, though, with a high of 80. More rain on Monday night. Tuesday, 50% chance of rain. That continues Tuesday night. Wednesday, also more rain. And, you know, it's just generally going to rain between now and then.

Underneath the top of the hour, the welcome song of Indianapolis jazz harpist Jan Aldrich Clark, welcoming you to Women's Space tonight here on WFHB. My name is Carolyn. I'll be with you until 11 o'clock. Then we'll turn things over to the Fast and Bulbous Show at 11 with Steve. Thanks to Sandy for another great jazz suite here on WFHB. And I hope that you enjoy today's show. I turned 69 a couple of hours ago and thought, I could do a show, 2 hours of songs about sex. Then I thought, maybe not. Wouldn't want to be responsible for the mental and health problems that might cause. Although there will be a song that we're going to play a little later in the first hour. I'll tell you about that. But right now, or today, we're going to highlight some albums that a couple of friends of mine who are moving and downsizing, they presented me a week or so ago with a bag of CDs. Some of them are fairly old. Some of them are not so old. Some of them are locals. Some of them are compilations. A lot of them relate to Indiana. And about half of them will get represented, or half the songs on the show will be represented by those CDs, including the one that we're going to start with. This is from Eliza Gilkison. It's actually one of her songs, or one of her albums that I don't have, called Through the Looking Glass. And we're going to play a tune called Take Off Your Old Coat, which you might recognize.

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0: Focus on the future and stop turning to look back. Pack your bags and board a train, traveling on a different track.

Well, I like the end of that song. We'll tell you what it is in just a minute. We've started off the set with Eliza Gilkison and the 1993 release Through the Looking Glass from Private Music and Take Off Your Old Coat. And that was followed by brand new music from Rachel Drew, actually not quite brand new, 2024 release from Rachel Drew called Old Sky New. And the song was Please Don't Wake Me Up, especially when you're up on top of that rainbow. You don't want to be woken up and come crashing back to the ground. Kacey Musgraves gave us Rainbow from her CD Golden Hour. That's a 2018 release out of MCA Nashville. We also heard from Vanessa Williams from a compilation CD called Ain't Nothing But a She Thing. And that's put out by the Shirley Drivers Foundation for Women Incorporated under license from London Records. It was released in 1995 and the song Open Your Eyes, You Can Fly. And we finished off with a brand new music from Claire Whelan with the first single off of her new album, which is coming out on, I believe, the 26th of June, called The Sun and the Fun, Capital of the Midwest. It's on Better Company Records, and the first single is called Woman of the Future. It's track 5 on the new album, and it takes its name from a phrase that her grandmother said in referring to her mother-in-law, and each song representing a different member of the female side of Claire Whelan's family. Well, that takes us up to 9:26, and you are tuned to Women's Space. 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You can find out more information at buskirkchumley.org. And WFHB is a proud co-sponsor of A Night of Music with the New York-based indie folk artist Mira, with local support from Amy O. This show will take place at the Orbit Room on Wednesday, May 27th. Doors will open at 5, and the show will start at 6. More information available at orbitbtown.com. Well, here at Women's Space, we're going to go traveling for a little bit, starting off with the Hampton Sisters. This is from another compilation CD and another actual benefit for Central Indiana women. The CD is called Here For You. It was produced and came out on Kathy Morris Music in 2002, and it contains 18 Indiana women musicians. In the true spirit of community collaboration, this recording brings together the music, art, writing, vision, and expertise and support from an array of people with one thing in common, the desire to make a difference in the lives of those in need. The album was underwritten by Jim and Meg Irsay and his family, and there was a limited edition of about 5,000 CDs that came out in 2002. Don't know if there's any left, but here is a song from that album, done by the Hampton Sisters. It's called Route 66.

A little traveling on Women's Space, starting out with heading out Route 66 with the Hampton Sisters off of an album called Here For You, a benefit for Central Indiana Women, released by Kathy Morris Music. And followed that with an instrumental from Jan Aldridge Clark called Let's Go Puerto Viejo. That's also on the CD that I always start this show with, Anything But Ordinary. But taken here again from the Here For You, a benefit for Central Indiana Women CD. And we finished up the set with the Heart Collectors doing Travelers. From their Spins the Gold Records release, The Space Between, and that one came out in 2024. It is 9:39, and you're tuned to Women's Space. My name's Carolyn. Glad to have you along tonight. We want to let you know that you can tune in every Saturday from 10 p.m. until midnight for the Beat Party. Beat Party is one of WFHB's longest-running programs and features the best in electronic, hip-hop, funk, Latin, and more. It's 2 hours of eclectic dance music every Saturday night at 10 p.m. on your community radio station, WFHB, and guaranteed to get you dancing around the floor. We're going to do a little dancing in this next set on Women's Space as well, but we're going to start it out with a tune from Luscious Jackson from the band, and this again comes from that compilation Ain't Nothing But a She Thing, put out by the Shirley Drivers Foundation for Women, Inc., under license to London Records. I mentioned, I think, at the top of the hour that as I turned 69, I kind of consider for a very brief time, and it was quite brief, about doing a show of tunes about sex. But when you get a tune that is called 69 Années Érotiques, which is a 69th birthday or 69th year erotica. You just can't resist that one. So here is Luscious Jackson, 69 Années Érotiques on Women's Space on WFHB. It's not a very erotic song, but it is sung in French.

Well, the last set of the first hour of Women's Space tonight started off with Luscious Jackson and 69 Années Érotique, in honor of my 69th birthday. Comes off of a compilation called Ain't Nothing But a She Thing from the Shirley Drivers Foundation for Women, Inc., under license from London Records, a release that was sent out back in 1995. And that was followed by a couple more releases that were sent out in 1997. This time the compilation is called Essential Women and Blues, a 2-CD collection from the House of Blues and Platinum Entertainment, both songs from the first disc of that collection. We heard Ida Cox do Wild Women Don't Have the Blues, and we heard Coco Taylor with Jump for Joy. And then there was a little instrumental called The Wheezy Boogie from Miss Brown to You. Miss Brown to You is a duo of Louise Goldberg and Mary C. Reynolds, and they have a CD called Roll Away on Lunacy Records that came out in 2015. Had the chance to see them a couple of times up at the National Women's Music Festival in Wisconsin over the last few years, and always an enjoyable show. Finishing up the hour, it was Melissa Etheridge with Dance Without Sleeping, and that's off the Island Records release Never Enough that came out in 1992.

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But we're looking for mostly cloudy skies overnight, a low of 56. Tomorrow, during the day, probably not too bad. We'll get up to about 71 degrees. But after 5 o'clock, those showers and possibly some thunderstorms move in, with east winds around 8 and the chance of precipitation at 80%. Friday night, showers likely, possibly a thunderstorm before 10 p.m. with a chance of showers and thunderstorms between 10 and 2. And then showers likely and possibly another thunderstorm after 2. Cloudy skies, low of 61, and east winds at 5 to 7. Chance of precipitation overnight is 70%. That drops to 60% on Saturday with showers likely and possibly a thunderstorm. High near 76. We got slight chance of thunderstorms before 8 p.m. Saturday night with some clouds and a low of 60. Sunday, 40% chance of rain after 2 p.m. We will see some sun, which might give us a little bit of time to dry out. High of 81, but the showers and thunderstorms move back in later in the day and again overnight with a 30% chance of precip. And that continues into Memorial Day. We up to about 50% chance of rain on Tuesday and 60% on Wednesday and 30% on Thursday. Going to see temperatures kind of rise through the week. It's going to be about 80 on Memorial Day, up to 84 by Thursday, and lows in the upper 60s. So it's going to be wet as we head out of May here in South Central Indiana. Keep those umbrellas and raincoats handy because you're likely going to need them. You are tuned to Women's Space here on WFHB. My name is Carolyn. I'll be with you for another hour, and then we'll turn things over to Steve and the Fast and Bulbous Show at 11 o'clock, followed at 1 by Fast Forward. So lots of music and information still to hear as we move through the evening and into the night.

Music underneath the top of the hour takes us from Dancing, the Ancestry Dance by Ann Reed and Phyllis Golden from their CD Strings Attached, to a little traveling music. That last piece by Ed Sweeney with Kathy Clasper Torch, Kathy on the fiddle, Ed on the guitar, and that one taken off of an album called A Sunday Drive. And we are going to head back into some traveling music here on Women's Space to start the second hour with a tune from The Refugees. This is off of the Unbound CD from Wabahoo Records from 2008. And the song is called On My Way.

Well, we started out that set with The Refugees doing On My Way from the Unbound CD on Wabahoo Records from 2008. That was followed by Miriam Davidson and Kaya Hartwood, who recorded as Wishing Chair with the song Traveler off of their Terrakin Records release from 1996 called Singing with the Red Wolves. Deborah Coleman gave us Roll With Me from the CD I Can't Lose. That one's a 1997 release on Blind Pig Records. Heather Bishop gave a slightly different version of You Don't Own Me, a song that was written by John Madara and David White and made famous by Leslie Gore back in 1963. Heather Bishop's CD A Taste of the Blues came out on Mother Pearl Records in 2009. And then we heard some local music. The Whipstitch Sallies from Brown County gave us Oh Mercy from their release, Hand 'Em Over, self-released in 2013. And we finished up with the original London cast recording of Les Miserables from 1985, release that was also released in 1985 on First Night Records. And Francis Raffelli doing On My Own. And that takes us to 10:28 in the evening. We are 3/4 of the way through Women's Space, but we still have a quarter way to go. Don't miss Dark End of the Street, Saturdays at 2 p.m. here on WFHB, featuring classic country, rhythm and blues, and soul. The Dark End has been a Saturday afternoon favorite on WFHB for over 30 years. 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It's The Dark End of the Street every Saturday, 2 to 4 p.m., right here on WFHB. 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You can find out more information online at artremains.org. Well, you know, things eventually worked out for Francis Raffelli. So let's do another set. Starting out this time with an album called Inside Out, the IMA Sessions, put out by the IMA, that's the Institute for Musical Arts, back in 1999. This is another cover tune done by Farron. It is her cover of, I believe it was the Turtles, Happy Together. Betty Levette, Joan Osborne, and Sarah Thompson, and Paula Peterson all coming up next here on Women's Space on WFHB.

Finishing up that set, music from Sarah Thompson and Paula Peterson, and the song Have You Ever, off of their CD In Winter Wanderings from Harmony Works from 2020. Cheryl Wheeler gave us One Love from Mrs. Panucci's Guitar, a 1995 release on Philo Records. Joan Osborne with I'll Be Around from Women Hip, actually, that's not the album, that's the whatever. The label, the album is How Sweet It Is. And it is on Womanly Hips Music and Compendium Music Group from 2002. We heard from Betty Levette with I Still Want to Be Your Baby, Take Me Like I Am. And that one comes off of The Scene of the Crime from Anti-Epitaph from 2007. Probably appropriate at this point. Probably not going to change a whole lot. Farron started off the set with Happy Together. And that's from Inside Out, the IMA sessions from the IMA. Before we go, I want to let you know that you can explore experimental music Sundays at 11 p.m. with Melody Unasked For, featuring music that is difficult to classify. Hear free improvisation, psychedelic and out there sounds, soothing ambient tapestries, and noise of any kind. It's Melody Unasked For every Sunday at 11 p.m. right here on WFHB. Well, I'm about to head out and get my birthday tiramisu. I'm going to leave you in the capable hands of Steve and the Fast and Bulbous Show, but we got a few tunes to take you out. We're going to start off with another tune from the Eliza Gilkison CD, Through the Looking Glass. Came out in 1993 on Private Music, and she's going to give us the song When We Cross Over. That'll be followed by Dance Me Home from Linda Marks from her CD Home on Linda Marks Music from 2021. And we're going to close it all out with an instrumental called Midnight Drive from Kathy Morris, off of the compilation CD Here For You, a benefit for Central Indiana Women, put out in 2002 on Kathy Morris Music. I'll see you back in 2 weeks here on Women's Space, and you'll find me Tuesday morning at 6 a.m. on the Tuesday Morning Music Mix Part 1. Have a wonderful rest of your evening, and we will see you next time on the radio.

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Tonight, it is overcast right now, 64 degrees, looking for a cloudy night with 56 for your low tomorrow. Well, tomorrow the rain's going to come. Yep, I said it, rain again, more rain. Can you believe all this rain we're getting? It's a bit on the crazy side, and it does not show any letting up as I look across my scan here. So we've got showers tonight and showers tomorrow, and tomorrow's high is going to be 71, and tomorrow night's going to be more showers with 70% chance and 61 degrees, and Saturday it's going to be a 60% chance of, yep, you guessed it, showers. And then Saturday afternoon's high will be 76. And Saturday night, well, yeah, we can turn those showers into some thunderstorms for you. 10% chance, though. Not bad. I bet we don't even see them. Low temperature will be 60 degrees Saturday night. And then we get a little clear sky until Sunday night. So we might get 12, 14, 16 hours in there. And then we've got thunderstorms coming again. I'm just going to warn you, folks. And then I see cracks of lightning all the way through to Monday night. So that's what.

One of my favorite songwriters ever in the whole wide world, Ray Davies from the Kinks. And that comes from the album Face to Face, and that is the mono version of Holiday in Waikiki. And man, nobody speaks the language of everybody better than Ray. Faces before that, from A Nod Is As Good As a Wink to A Blind Horse, the tune called Glad and Sorry. We had Hook in My Lip from the Setter's self-titled album featuring Alejandro Escovedo and Walter Salas Humara. We also had Captain Beefheart and his magic band with Her Eyes Are a Blue Million Miles from Clear Spot. We had Marshall Crenshaw, not generally known for that type of song, but kind of a bluesy thing there from his album Good Evening with Live It Up. And Pal Shazar started us off from her album Safe with a rockin' little tune called Guilty. Thank you all for tuning in tonight. I'm Steve, and this is Fast and Bulbous. WFHB is a proud co-sponsor of A Night of Music with New York-based indie folk artist Mira, with local support from Amy O. This show takes place at the Orbit Room on Wednesday, May 27th. Doors open at 5. 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All right, folks, this is Fast and Bulbous, and I have been known to play material on this show that some people may find offensive. So if you're such a person and you find things offensive that you hear on the radio, WFHB suggests you exercise your choice not to listen. Oh, man, this is a great one. We're going to get all soulful with you here with Junior Walker and the All-Stars. Oh, man, I bet you know this tune. Might not know it by Junior Walker, but this is the one I heard first.

the bees stop loving and look at me now. Look at.

Little double dose there of Adrian Belew, the last one with the Bears, the band that was formerly the Raisins out of Cincinnati, who became, well, he became part of their band. And so that's Adrian Belew with the Bears from the album The Bears with a tune called Raining. And then we heard Adrian Belew solo from his album Lone Rhino with Big Electric Cat with some crazy guitar going on there. We had Jimi Hendrix Experience from Are You Experienced, the British version. Had that tune on it. The American version did not. That tune is Stone Free. We had Wilson Pickett, A Man and a Half. It comes from a collection that is entitled A Man and a Half. It's a sweet two-record set. If you can get your paws on it, it should satisfy your Wilson Pickett itch. Junior Walker and the All-Stars gave us I'm a Road Runner. Yeah, that's a great Motown tune, and that comes from this album entitled I'm a Road Runner. How about that? So that was that set, and I am up to 11:42 now on WFHB tonight here in lovely downtown Bloomington, where the temperature is quite pleasant, but rain's a coming, folks. Oh, more of it. Yep, I'll tell you about it at the top of the hour. You can tune in Sundays from 2 to 4 p.m. for Planetary Caravan. It's an eclectic mix of music from all corners of the world. 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Oh, man, it is a joy to be spinning some tunes in here for you tonight. I have got a heck of a show lined up, and, well, you've only heard, what, two sets from it. That means we're only one-third of the way through this thing. Oh, man, I can't wait to hear what I play next. Oh, yeah, I know what I'm going to play next already. It's going to be Miss Barbara George. And this comes from the Sue Records label, and the album is The Sue Records Story. And this tune is called I Know You Don't Love Me No More. Right here on Fast and Bulbous.

Well, that's no good. Somebody is a soul crusher. Man, that's dirty. That is Danny Barnes. And what a wonderfully talented dude he is. The album is called Rocket, and the tune is Soul Crusher. We're at Eddie Howland, the great, one of the great songwriters from the Motown sound. You've no doubt seen Holland, Dozier Holland, written on many a Motown record. And that tune is called Leaving Here. And if you were a fan of the of a Heavy Mother, that's a tune that they covered on their first album, and was one of the better songs that they did live. Really, really turned it into a totally different kind of song. Booker T and the MGs gave us the entire version, all 456 minutes. Yeah, all 4 minutes and 56 seconds of Time Is Tight. And Barbara George got us started with I Know You Don't Love Me No More. And that comes from the Sue Records story. Well, folks, it is, in fact, it is 11:59 right now, and we're about to turn it over to Friday. And so let's just call it a weekend. What do you say? It's a weekend. And you're listening to WFHB Bloomington at 91.3 FM, W251 AG Bloomington at 98.1 FM, W264 BP Nashville at 100.7 FM, and W292 DD Ellisville at 106.3 FM. 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Well, it is still 64 degrees, hadn't changed a tiny bit in the last hour, and we're still looking at mostly cloudy overnight with 56 degrees for our low. Tomorrow's high is going to be 71 with rain starting at 30% in the earlier part of the day and increasing to 80% as we move toward the late afternoon, and 70% and 60% on down as we move into Friday night and Saturday. And so it's going to be rainy for a couple days. Let's just face that. All right. Saturday's high is going to be 76. Saturday night's low is going to be 60. And that's when some of those rain showers are going to turn into thunderstorms. And then we're going to get a brief break from it before Sunday night and Memorial Day show all this rain. So we'll see how that affects the Indy 500. That's on Sunday. And generally, they would postpone it to Monday, but Monday might not be much better. So we'll just see how it all shakes out, folks. And hopefully everybody has a happy and wonderful Memorial Day weekend, no matter what it is that you do, whether it's a backyard cookout or sitting on your butt watching the TV. But whatever it is, enjoy yourself. Have a good time. I will. You should. All right, let's get back to some tunes with a quick warning that sometimes I do play material with language or who knows, whatever offends you. I don't know. Things that may offend you. And so if you're a person that's easily offended by that stuff, WFHB suggests you exercise your freedom, your freedom. You have this freedom not to listen. That's right. You have freedom in this world. We're still hanging on to some freedom here. All righty, when I was a kid, this was a group, and man, were they good. And well, one of them's still around. He's kind of like mellowed way down, but at any rate, way back in the day, you could not beat Ginger Baker for a drummer, Jack Bruce for a bass player and a singer, and Eric Clapton on the guitar. This is Cream from Live Cream Volume 2, and this tune is called Tales of Brave Ulysses, right here on Fast and Bulbous.

Oh, that man has a bunch of his own albums, but he's also done lots of sort of sound work of various kinds, whether it's playing weird instruments or whatever, for people like Wilco and some of the other folks who've got some kind of odd sounds in the background of their music. Seems they like to call Jim O'Rourke in to do those kinds of things. That is Therefore I Am from his album Insignificance. We also heard from the Dirt Bombs doing a fabulous song written by, well, Thin Lizzy's own Phil Lynott. That tune is called Ode to a Black Man. Comes from the Dirt Bombs album Ultra Gut Glide in Black. Kokomo, funky, funky, funky. Man, heavy, funky stuff out of England in the mid-70s. A whole bunch of English studio people got together to produce that. Chris Spedding and all those dudes who are like serious British musicians in the kind of blues and funk world. That is, band is called Kokomo. The album's called Kokomo. The tune is called Kitty Sittin' Pretty. And Cream started us off with Tales of Brave Ulysses from Live Cream Volume 2. 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And man, we got some people who know their reggae music, and they will entertain you for 2 hours every single Sunday. One of many sort of specialty shows that we do here at WFHB. Get online, check out the program calendar, and see what interests you. There's bound to be something that you like there, unless you just generally hate music. Who does that? Come on. Sometimes on the show I play material with language that may be offensive to some. If you are offended by things like language, WFHB suggests you exercise your choice and not to listen. So we had a couple things happen in the music world this week. One of those was that someone that you probably have no idea who he is by this name, but Dennis LaCourriere passed away at the age of 76. And, well, I was trying to decide which Dennis LaCourriere tune to play tonight to honor him. And it came down to Sylvia's Mother. That's a hint as to who this is. Of course, Dennis LaCourriere is Dr. Hook from Dr. Hook and the Medicine Show. So it came down to Sylvia's Mother or this one. And naturally, I go with the lowest common denominator. I'm going to play for you Dr. Hook and the Medicine Show from their album Sloppy Seconds. And this one is Get My Rocks Off.

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Some men need to warn, some need alcohol. Everybody needs a little something, but Lord, I need it all.

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That is Eels featuring Mark Oliver Everett. And my goodness, you never know what that guy is going to do. That one's been out a while. That comes from an album called Useless Trinkets, B-Side Soundtracks, Rarities, and Unreleased from 96 to 2006. It's called Saw UFO. That is by Eels. And boy, you talk about a guy who writes and performs all kinds of songs. And well, that would be it. Mitchell Froom, more probably known for his producing hand than his musical one, but that comes from his album Dopamine, and that is entitled Overcast. We heard Chuck Prophet from The Hurting Business with Dying All Young, and started off the set with a little tribute to Dennis LaCourriere, also known as Dr. Hook, and that was from Sloppy Seconds. The song is called Get My Rocks Off. Tune in on Friday afternoon, May 29th at 4 p.m. sharp for a WFHB Firehouse session with Louisville witchy alt-folk band Molly's Midnight Villains. 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Don't miss this Firehouse session with Molly's Midnight Villains on May 29th at 4 p.m. right here on WFHB. Thank you all for tuning in tonight. Been a real pleasure to be here as always. I'm moving into my last set. Darren is here. He's getting his thang ready for you. So don't you dare go away at one just because I do, because Darren's going to bring it to you. And Darren does a fine and interesting show. In fact, at times, exquisite show, I might say. All right, folks, let's do this. Saturday night at the Orbit Room. By the way, the Orbit Room will be no more after the summer. They're planning to close down at the end of July, and so y'all need to get out and see some shows while you can, and this will be the last time that Vulgar Boatmen play there, to my knowledge, and my knowledge is pretty good on that. And so that'll be Saturday night, so you can get on down and see Vulgar Boatmen, who I'm about to play right now. And this is from Wide Awake. This tune is Allison Says, right here on Fast and Bulbous.

That's Roger Saloom from his album La Ti Da, and that's Gotta Stop Killing Him. We heard from the local band Step Twins with Delete It from the album We Can't Talk Here, It's Not Safe. The Detroit Cobras gave us If You Don't Think, You Better Change, and that's from Tied and True. Had the Gollywogs with Fight Fire from Fight Fire, the complete recordings from 64 to 67. And the Vulgar Boatmen got us started with Allison Says from Wide Awake. And they will be playing Saturday night at the Orbit Room at 9 p.m., the Vulgar Boatman plus Jake Smith. So could be special. Well, everything at the Orbit Room is going to be special now because it's about over for the Orbit Room. All right, folks, I'm going to get out of here. I'm going to, somebody's coming to get me, and I got to go because I'm going to play this Kink song, but here come the people in gray to take me away. No!

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1: 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This is, of course, Fast Forward, and I am your host, Darren. Let's take a look out there in the world and see what's going down. Currently 63 degrees. That's 17 degrees Celsius out there. It is cloudy with a low around 56 tonight. During Friday, showers likely, high near 66. Friday night, some more rain, cloudy with a low around 61. Saturday, rain likely, mostly cloudy with a high near 76. Saturday night, a slight chance of thunderstorms, partly cloudy, a low around 50. Sunday, again, slight chance of showers and thunderstorms, partly sunny though, with a high near 81. And Sunday night, more rain, mostly cloudy, with a low around 63. But that should get us most of the way through the Memorial Day weekend. I've got a great show lined up for you tonight. We will be visiting, checking in with Coal Mine Records. Haven't looked in with them lately to see what's new, and they've got a lot of great stuff. We'll be doing the 90s in the Wayback Machine. And, of course, we're going to start off with some brand new music. The following material may contain language which might be offensive to some listeners if you are easily offended. WHB suggests you exercise your choice not to listen. New from Megadeth in this set, and another one from Inglorious from their fifth album. But first, another tune from Impatient, the duo Rin and Chris Webby from their trickling out release Asylum. This one, in the words of Rin, is a song for someone, anyone who has lost someone. Tell you what, the music video for this one is a tearjerker, while the song itself is a little more upbeat. As long as you don't pay attention to the lyrics, I suppose. This is Rin and Chris Webby with Caskets.

It's Inglorious with the Power of Truth. Band made before that was Scion. Megadeth with Puppet Parade and Impatient with Caskets. It is 1:20 here. Fast forward. Tune in Sundays from 2 to 4 p.m. for Planetary Caravan, an eclectic mix of music from all corners of the world. Each week, hosts take you on sonic trips around the globe with an international array of folk, pop, and everything in between. Planetary Caravan, Sundays at 2 p.m. right here on WFHB. Quick shout out to Cheryl listening in at home. Hi, Cheryl. It is time for a cover story. I've got some all brand new covers for you here, including a brand new postmodern jukebox. But first, this one was quite a surprise. Primus apparently has put out a new EP called A Handful of Nugs, and on it they have got a cover of Dio's Holy Diver featuring the 7-foot clown Puddles Pity.

That's Improver with a live beatbox cover. Scott Bradley's Postmodern Jukebox before that. Copacabana featuring Tatum Langley. Tesla apparently have another covers album coming out soon. That was, of course, Queen's Spread Your Wings. The Rock Orchestra featuring Daria Zaritskaya, and Mia Asano with Thunderstruck, and Primus, Holy Diver, featuring Puddle's Pity Party. Sounded great on that one. It is 1:41 here. Fast forward. Hey, start your Sunday on an easy note with Soft Sounds. Sunday mornings from 9 to 11 a.m., find an array of soothing soundscapes, new age, ambient, exotica, and so much more to keep your lift off soft. Soft Sounds on WFHB, Sundays from 9 to 11 a.m., right here on WFHB. Well, it is time to jump in the Wayback Machine, and we are heading back to the 90s this time, starting with 1991. This is Alice Cooper from the Hey Stupid album, Love's a Loaded Gun.

The Refreshments with Banditos. Love the Captain Jean-Luc Picard reference in that one. Kula Shaker before that with Hey Dude. What a moment in 1996 that was. Lynch Mob before that. Jungle of Love. Tough. So Many Seasons. And Alice Cooper. Love's a Loaded Gun. Well, it is 2:02 here on Fast Forward. 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Let's take a look out there in the world, see what's going down. It is 61 degrees. That's 16 degrees Celsius. Cloudy, low around 56 tonight. Later today, some rain, high near 66. Friday night, continued possibility of rain, cloudy with a low around 61. Saturday, showers and thunderstorms, mostly cloudy, high near 76. Saturday night, some more rain, partly cloudy, low around 60. Sunday, slight chance of rain in the afternoon, partly sunny with high near 81. And Sunday night, some more rain, mostly cloudy, a low around 63. And that should get you safely through the weekend, though. And it is time on the show for local music. Of course, everybody's local somewhere. The following material may contain language which might be offensive to some listeners. If you are easily offended, WHB suggests you exercise your choice not to listen. This one here is a new song from The Who. Yes, the Mongolian metal band The Who, not the classic rock band The Who. Although this one is called Lost Soul, and it features Johnny Hawkins, the singer of the rock band Nothing More. I love their collaboration.

Stardust, Touch of Life 3, King of Insanity. Taractical before that with Free. Itzy with Motto. And The Who, Lost Soul, featuring Johnny Hawkins of Nothing More. It is 2:23 here at Fast Forward. 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Well, a few years ago, I discovered Coal Mine Records, a record company out of Ohio, using classic recording techniques and sounds to produce, soul and R&B acts, basically. A little time machine into the past, but all brand new. And, it's been a couple years since I've gone back and checked out to see what their recent releases have been. So these are all brand new tunes from just the last few months from each of these bands, starting with one of them I quite like, the Delvon Lamar Organ Trio. This is Chicken Leg.

Say She with Disco Life, Reverend Baron with Silver Plume, Kendra Morris with Flat Tire, Karate Boogaloo with Head First, and Delvon Lamar Organ Trio with Chicken Leg, all from Coal Mine Records. It is 2:43 here, fast forward. 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Well, we've got time on the show for just one more segment, and that can only mean one thing. It's time for mashups. Thank you, Cheryl. The following material may contain language which might be offensive to some listeners. If you are easily offended, WHB suggests you exercise your choice not to listen. This first one, well, we just had a little disco, didn't we? This one is from Elmar's Freak on the Moon, REM versus Chic.

Adriana A. Can't Feel My End of Line, The Weeknd versus Daft Punk and Fotek. Eye on the Prize, Runway Too Sexy, Lady Gaga and Doechii versus Right Said Fred and Elmars, Freak on the Moon, R.E.M. versus Chic. That's it for this edition of Fast Forward. I am out of here. Back next week with the best of new and local music. Getting out of here with another Rockabye Baby Lullaby. This one from Michael Armstrong. It's a little Pink Floyd for you. Hey, you. Good night, everybody.

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Welcome to Folk Alley, your weekly deep dive of the best in folk roots and Americana. I'm your host, Cindy Howes, and today, oh boy, I am pumped. A Bob Dylan tribute show in honor of Bob's birthday. Bob was born, of course, Robert Allen Zimmerman, May 24th, 1941, in Duluth, Minnesota. This first set will start with songs from his early career. How it all started back in 1962, his eponymous debut album, Here's Song to Woody by Bob Dylan.

it's torn. It looks like it's dying and it's hardly been born. Hey, Woody Guthrie, but I know that you know all the things that I'm a-saying and many times more. I'm a-singing you this song, but I can't sing enough, 'cause there's not many men who've done the things that you've done. Here's to Cisco and Sonny and Leadbelly too, and to all the good people that traveled with you. Here's to the hearts and the hands of the men that come with the dust and are gone with the wind. I'm leaving tomorrow, but I could leave today. Somewhere down the road someday, the very last thing that I'd want to do is to say I've been hitting some hard traveling too.

Rambling out of the Wild West, leaving the towns I love the best. Thought I seen some ups and downs till I come into New York town. People going down to the ground, buildings going up to the sky.

wind blowing the snow around. 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Somebody can freeze right to the bone. I froze right to the bone. New York Times said it was the coldest winter in 17 years. I didn't feel so cold then. I swung on to my old guitar, grabbed hold of a subway car. After rocking, reeling, rolling, ride, I landed up on the downtown side. Greenwich Village.

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Man, I say, come back some other day. You sound like a hillbilly. We want folk singers here.

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He loved my sound. 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In a bigger place, bigger money too, even joined a union and paid my dues. Now, a very great man once said that some people rob you with a fountain pen. It don't take too long to find out just what he was talking about. A lot of people...

couple of songs from Bob Dylan's debut album released in 1962, giving us the earliest songs from a future legend. We heard Talkin' New York and Song to Woody. I'm Cindy House, and we are celebrating Bob Dylan's birthday. He was born May 24th, 1941. Coming up right now, we're going to get into some Cat Power songs. So she completely covered the 1966 Royal Albert Hall concert that Dylan did, a very famous concert where he was called Judas on stage. And then he turned around and he said, "I don't believe you." And then he told his band to play, you know what, loud. Incredible. Here's Cat Power.

Couple of Dylan songs as recorded live by Cat Power, who recreated the 1966 Royal Albert Hall concert as we celebrate Bob Dylan's birthday. That's Mr. Tambourine Man, and we also heard She Belongs to Me. You can tell us your favorite Bob Dylan song, cover, or experience on our Facebook page. You can also submit a request on our website. That's at folkalley.com. More Bob Dylan on the way. I'm Cindy Howes, and this is Folk Alley.

0: I have a couple of newish covers that were recorded last year in 2024 of Bob Dylan. First of all, we'll start with Gabby Moreno. This is from her ninth album, the album Dusk, that showcases her diverse musical prowess as she embraces a whole bunch of different genres of music sung in both English and Spanish. This is sung in English. It's I'll Be Your Baby Tonight. It's Gabby Moreno.
1: Yeah, you want to kick it off, Van Dyke?
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3: That is a death sentence. All right.

As they rode him in custody down to the station and took Williams and Singer for first-degree murder. You who philosophize disgrace.

Aoife O'Donovan covering Bob Dylan on Folk Alley as we celebrate Bob's birthday. That's a really interesting cover that she put on her latest album, All My Friends. It closes the album and it features parts of Battle Hymn of the Republic, which was a song written by abolitionist writer Julia Ward Howe during the Civil War. Aoife's incredibly interesting album, All My Friends, which was inspired by the passage of the 19th Amendment. And she closes it all with the lonesome death of Hattie Carroll. We heard I'll Be Your Baby Tonight from Gabby Moreno. More Dylan covers now. Here's Willie Nelson and Calexico.

disconnect these cables. This place don't make sense to me no more.

Valerie June covering Bob Dylan's Tonight, I'll Be Staying Here With You. And it was Willie Nelson and Calexico with Señor, Tales of Yankee Power. Thanks for listening as we celebrate Bob Dylan's birthday. We have an over 5-hour Bob Dylan tribute playlist running in our Classic Folk stream now through the rest of May that you can check out at folkalley.com or on our mobile app. A couple of Dylan co-writes on the way as we celebrate Bob. I'm Cindy Howes, and you're listening to Folk Alley.

Old Crow Medicine Show incorrectly credited Bob Dylan as writing this next song, when in fact it was written by Donna Weiss back in the 70s. Dylan recorded a part of it during the Pat Garrett and Billy the Kid sessions in 1973. He sent Old Crow, in the future, he sent Old Crow like a snippet of the song and was like, here, do something with this. So they have since rectified and credited it to Donna Weiss. But classic, hilarious Dylan. Here's Sweet Amarillo.

That's Buddy and Julie Miller with Don't Make Her Cry, which was a song started by Regina McCreary, who got together with Bob Dylan, finished up the song, but then Bob's like, give it to Buddy Miller. Buddy passed it on to Julie, who finished it up. There you go. Don't Make Her Cry. Also, Secret Sisters right before that, and Old Crow Medicine Show, two songs that were co-written with Bob Dylan. It's Cindy Howes on Folk Alley. We are celebrating Bob Dylan's birthday. He was born May 24th, 1941. Up next, Sonny Sweeney, Meeko Marks, Reese Palmer, and Tammy Nielsen covering Bob Dylan.

0: Tim O'Brien from his monumental Bob Dylan covers album, Red on Blonde, which I feel like a lot of like bluegrass and Americana-y like trad players, that was the first time they heard Bob Dylan on that Tim O'Brien record, his version of Forever Young. We also did an incredible version of Don't Think Twice, It's All Right from Sonny Sweeney, Miko Marx, Reese Palmer, and Tammy Nielsen, celebrating Bob Dylan's birthday on Folk Alley. You can check out an over 5-hour Bob Dylan tribute playlist running in our Classic Folk stream now through the rest of May. 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

All right, welcome back to another hour of Folk Alley. I'm Cindy Howes, and we are continuing the birthday tribute to Bob Dylan. He was born 1941 in Duluth, Minnesota. We'll start this off with a track from Nashville Skyline, a really great duet with Bob Dylan and Johnny Cash. This was originally released in 1963 as a solo version. 6 years later, Bob recorded it with Johnny Cash for Nashville Skyline, and I just love the way they sound together, the acoustic guitar. I love when they get the words wrong and sing over each other. Here's Bob Dylan and Johnny Cash.

Joan Baez on Folk Alley doing a song that was written by Bob Dylan. He never recorded it, so she recorded it and released it in 1968. It's Love is Just a Four-Letter Word. And from Nashville Skyline, right before that, a duet with Johnny Cash, originally recorded in 1963 on Dylan's second studio album, The Freewheelin' Bob Dylan. It was Girl from the North Country, featuring Johnny Cash. I'm Cindy House. Thank you for joining us today on Folk Alley. We're celebrating Bob Dylan and have an over 5-hour tribute playlist running in our classic folk stream. You can check that out at folkalley.com or on our mobile app. Up next, we'll do a cover of Bob Dylan's Blowin' in the Wind featuring Nickel Creek from Dolly Parton.

That's another Bob Dylan song that was written and recorded by Bob Dylan, but not released. It was Percy's song, as done by Arlo Guthrie from 1970. It was supposed to be on The Times They Are A-Changin', but it was not included on that album. And right before that, it was Dolly Parton featuring Nickel Creek with Blowin' in the Wind. That cover was released in 2005. We're celebrating Bob Dylan's birthday. I'm Cindy Howes. This is Folk Alley.

Continuing on our birthday celebration for one Bob Dylan, who was born May 24th, 1941. This is a three-song set of tracks from Dylan's masterpiece, Blood on the Tracks, covered by other people. This first song is a 12-minute version of Tangled Up in Blue. This was requested by Mike, who listens in Elliott, Maine, on Maine Public Radio. All right. Here's Tangled Up in Blue live by the Jerry Garcia Band.

little confused, I remember well. Stopped into a strange hotel with a neon burning bright. Felt the heat of the night, it hit him.

That's Brian Sutton wrapping up that set featuring songs from Blood on the Tracks, You're Gonna Make Me Lonesome When You Go, that track released in 2016. Also, Leftover Salmon doing Bob Dylan's Simple Twist of Fate. And it was the epic 12-minute jam of Tangled Up in Blue, recorded live by the Jerry Garcia Band. That was requested by Mike, who is listening on Maine Public Radio. He said he saw the Jerry Garcia Band play that song live in the 80s at the Hampton Beach Club Casino Ballroom. Yes, that in New Hampshire, and fell in love with it. Had to do it for Bob Dylan's birthday. Had to do it for Mike. I'm Cindy Howes. This is Folk Alley.

We're celebrating Bob Dylan's birthday on Folk Alley today, and we have an over five-hour tribute playlist for Bob running on our classic folk stream now through the rest of May, folkalley.com or on our mobile app. Up next, Dylan covers from a couple of I'm With Her band members who just released a new record as well, by the way. Ring Them Bells was originally on Bob Dylan's beautiful 1989 album, Oh Mercy. We will hear Sarah Jarosz cover it right now. Here's Ring Them Bells on Folk Alley.

Pickle Creek on Folk Alley. Sarah Watkins singing lead on Tomorrow is a Long Time, a song written by Bob Dylan, who we are celebrating today on Folk Alley. Born Robert Allen Zimmerman on May 24th, 1941. Tomorrow is a Long Time. Sarah Watkins and her bandmate right before that, Sarah Jarosz, with Dylan's Ring Them Bells from her second record, Follow Me Down. The Sarahs are in the band I'm With Her, along with Aoife O'Donovan. It's Cindy, and we are celebrating Bob Dylan. Continuing on, the band recorded this song before Bob Dylan did. In 1971, here's When I Paint My Masterpiece.

Wrapping up our Bob Dylan tribute today, The Times They Are a Change In, featuring a bunch of guests from the Nitty Gritty Dirt Band, Roseanne Cash, Steve Earle, Jason Isbell, The War and Treaty. That was released in 2021 from the Nitty Gritty Dirt Band. I'm Cindy Howes. Hope you enjoyed our celebration of Bob Dylan for his birthday, May 24th. He was born in 1941. You can get an over 5-hour Bob tribute playlist on our classic folk stream, folkalley.com, or you can get it on our mobile app. Listen to the show again and get the playlist at our website, folkalley.com. I'm Cindy Howes. This is Folk Alley.

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It's currently 61 degrees in the area. Today, showers likely, then showers and possibly a thunderstorm after 2 p.m. with a high near 66. Showers likely this evening and possibly a thunderstorm before 11 p.m., then scattered showers and thunderstorms between 11 p.m. and 2 a.m., then scattered showers after 2 a.m., cloudy with a low around 61. There's, for Saturday, a 30% chance of showers, mainly before 10 a.m., mostly cloudy with a high near 76, and mostly cloudy Saturday night with a low around 60. For Sunday, a slight chance of showers, then showers likely and possibly a thunderstorm after 2 p.m., mostly cloudy with a high near 80 degrees Sunday night. Showers likely and possibly a thunderstorm before 8 p.m., then a chance of showers. Mostly cloudy with a low around 61. Monday, Memorial Day, a chance of showers with thunderstorms also possible after 2 p.m. Partly sunny with a high near 81. And chance of showers, chance of showers, chance of showers all the way through Thursday. Probably further, but that's as far as this particular weather thing goes. Well, good morning to you, Bloomington. It is 6:01 here at WFHB. My name is Mark. I'll be with you for the next couple of hours, giving you a mix of old and new, of forgotten and of newly discovered. Who knows what will be coming? Well, I'll know because I'm the DJ. And I know that right now we're going to be hearing from Harry Manx and Friends from Live at the Glenn Gould Studio. Forgot exactly when this came out. Sometime in the last decade or two. But it's what we're going to hear now, right here on the Morning Music Mix in WFHB.

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da da da da da da da da da da da da da da da da da da da da da da da da da da da da da da da da da da da da da da da da da da da da da da da da da da da da da da da da da da da da da da da da da da da da da da da da da da da da da da da da da da da da da da da da da da da da da da da da da da da da da da da da da da da da da

Well, we just heard from Miss Grit with Tourist Mine from the release Under My Umbrella. It seems rather an appropriate disc to play a track, something like that. But, you know, it's just kind of how it goes sometimes. Before that, we heard from the Refreshments with Banditos from Fizzy Fuzzy Big and Buzzy, 1996 release on the Mercury label. Kelly Bosch before that with Rabbit Holes from the Archives Volume 1. And we started off with Harry Manx and Friends. Point of Purchase from Live at the Glenn Gould Studio. 6:24 on the morning music mix here on WFHB. My name is Mark. Got a few things to let you know about in the events calendar. As soon as I dredge it up. Well, first off, Food Truck Friday has been canceled for today. I was just looking online to see who was playing there since it didn't get added to the events, and lo and behold, it was added to the events, but just added saying that it was canceled due to the weather. 95% chance of rain all during the time that would have been happening. So check next week. Check at the Switchyard Park for Food Truck Friday. Well, besides that, Bloomington Housing Authority is meeting from noon to 1 p.m. at the Monroe County Public Library, meeting room 214. That's at 303 East Kirkwood Avenue. Timber, Understanding the Timber Rattlesnake, presentation at the Brown County State Park Nature Center at 1801 Indiana 46, Nashville, 2 to 3 p.m. Karaoke happening at the Ferguson House Beer Garden, 5 to 8 p.m., 78 Franklin Street in Nashville. Also, there's Knockout Karaoke with Keith and Kim at the Country Heritage Winery, also in Nashville, 225 South Van Buren Street, 6 to 9 p.m. So you could go from one karaoke to the other. There's Poetry on Demand with Muse DeRue Writing, 6 to 8 p.m. at Morgan Stern Books, 849 South Auto Mall Road. And the Americana Bean Jamboree start getting underway this evening at the Bill Monroe Music Park and Campground at 5163 State Road 135 in Bean Blossom. It's north of Nashville, between Nashville and Morgantown. And from 7 to 10 p.m., there's a jam hosted by Jesse Beals. Jesse Beals of the Lowlanders Bluegrass Band. Well, that's not quite all the things that are going to be going on today, but that's all that I'm going to let you know about right now. If you can't wait, you need to know. You got to find out what's going on, where, when, whatever. Our complete calendar listing is available at WFHB.org. 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Well, in the background, we've got a track from Jazz State of Indiana, Volume 2. You're Driving Me Crazy. Mixed with Moton Swing.

Continuing onward with the music, here's Missy Owen, no, Maisie Owen, from Dark on a Sunny Day, up next here on WFHB's Morning Music Mix.

Well, we just heard from Nick Lowe from Indoor Safari and went to a party. The Brains Behind Pa before that with Tangerine Guillotine from Beggar's Belief. Maisie Owen with It All Ends the Same from Dark on a Sunny Day. And here we are at 20 minutes before 7 o'clock. 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I've got music from the Nee Ningi Band and Ted Evans Shuffle. Listen to this, and then we'll fade into music that takes a while to fade up from Wade Van Orman here on WFHB.

Daniel Lanoir, and Friends with Slow Giving from 2003's Shine release. Nick Shoulders before that with Digging Up Bones, Refugee of Blues, that on the Gar Hole record label. Laura Veers gave us Little Lapdog Lullaby from Tumblebee, and Wade Van Orman with a long, slow piece called Late Night Satori. 7:01 in the morning. You're listening to WFHB, the first half of your Friday morning music mix, and it hasn't started raining yet, I think. Not sure. I can... Let's see what the phone says. Nope. Raining conditions expected around 1 p.m. today. So you still have time to go out and finish mowing the yard that you didn't finish last night. Talking to myself here. Or in any case, doing the things outside that you would be doing otherwise. Well, this is WFHB Bloomington, Indiana, volunteer-powered community radio at 91.3 FM for South Central Indiana. 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And let's update the weather. Probably a little change. I'll drop to 60 degrees now. Showers likely today, then showers and possibly a thunderstorm after 2 p.m., high near 66. Tonight, showers likely and possibly a thunderstorm before 11 p.m., then scattered showers and thunderstorms between 11 p.m. and 2 a.m., then scattered showers after 2 a.m., cloudy with a low around 61. For Saturday, a 30% chance of showers, mainly before 10 a.m., mostly cloudy with a high near 76. Mostly cloudy Saturday night with a low around 60. And Sunday, a slight chance of showers, then showers likely and possibly a thunderstorm after 2 p.m., mostly cloudy with a high near 80 degrees. That continues Sunday night, Monday, chances of showers, etc., etc. Well, this is WFHB. My name is Mark, playing you all kinds of music here on your radio or the internet, however you choose to check us out. Well, normally, it's kind of an unwritten request for my Friday mornings that I play music, a tune that would be good, or maybe several tunes that would be a good background music for dog walking, or for a little dancing in the kitchen. I don't know if I've played anything that fits either of those scenarios yet. Nor do I think that I'm going to be playing those in the future, but maybe this next track will be good for that kitchen boogaloo thing. It's the Blue Moon Marquee and Northern Cree with the Dirt Road Blues here on WFHB.

Well, I originally had another track that I was going to play instead of that one, but it just didn't quite happen. BCUC with a track from The Road Is Never Easy. Eden Sam and Pokey before that with Sweet Mama Hurry Home or I'll Be Gone from Hedgehogs in Urban Areas. BCUC with another track from The Road Is Never Easy. And the Blue Moon Marquee and Northern Cree gave us Dirt Road Blues back there at the very beginning, near the top of the hour, from Get Your Feathers Ready. This is WFHB. Mark with you, playing you just a mix of stuff. We've got Joe Pass in the background there from Virtuoso. This is time to let you know of some of the things happening in the area today. Well, I mentioned that Food Truck Friday is canceled for today in anticipation of the rains due to come around 1 o'clock or so, and just carrying on. Otherwise, Ben Tatum is playing at the 19th Hole Sports Bar from 7 to 10 p.m. at 2359 Indiana 46 East in Nashville. 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At the Comedy Attic tonight, upstairs at 123 South Walnut Street. It's corner of 4th and Walnut upstairs. I mentioned 7 o'clock start time. Gina Brilliant. Shows at 7 and 9:15 p.m. Here's some other things going on. 7 to 10 p.m. Soft Sculpture. Needle Felting Guided Class at Gather at 116 North Walnut Street. First Friday Karaoke with Bright Lights at the Orbit Room, 107 North College Avenue, Suite 001, 8 o'clock start time for that. It's Emo Night at the Bluebird Nightclub at 9 o'clock, 216 North Walnut. And finally, Mike Coda, along with Atlas Radio, 9 o'clock start time at the Bishop Bar at 123 South Walnut Street. Well, there's other things that I could have mentioned, but I didn't. 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

Joe Pass with The Song Is You from Virtuoso. But coming up next, here's Sing Me Alive. That's the name of the release. I'm With Her.

Charleston, that is the utterly incomparable Sarah Watkins right there.

Well, putting it lightly, Frank Douglas with It Could Be Reverse from his release from 2024, Now What? The Vulgar Boatmen. Before that, with Mary Jane, the acoustic version. You could probably hear that tune. I definitely hear acoustic stuff from the Vulgar Boatmen. They're doing a show tomorrow night at the Orbit Room, starting at 9 o'clock. And that is from the release Wide Awake. Vulgar Boatmen acoustic show tomorrow night at the Orbit Room. Lonesome Ace String Band gave us Going to German from their Lively Times release. We also heard Sisters of the Night Watch from I'm With Her from their recent live recording, Sing Me Alive, 7:42 on this Friday morning. 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Well, thanks for tuning in. Today I'm not going to talk on mic anymore. It's not really worth it. You can listen to the music instead. Thanks for tuning in. Stick around. There's more great stuff to be had. I believe that Sundog will be in at 9 o'clock with another couple of hours of great music. And between here and then is Democracy Now! To find out what's going on in the news, such. All different kinds of programming you'll find here at WFHB. Well, here are the Weary Ramblers from Driftwood, up next here on WFHB.

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0: Chicago. This is Democracy Now!
1: Although we keep receiving cases, we don't have enough space to admit and hospitalize them. We have set up a tent right here already, and perhaps we will need another one to try to isolate patients in the immediate future. There aren't enough medications, protective equipment, or even staff.
0: There are now almost 750 suspected cases of Ebola and 177 suspected deaths in the latest outbreak. As health officials race to contain the outbreak in the Democratic Republic of the Congo and Uganda, we'll go to the DRC. The epicenter of the outbreak is a gold mining region where health and infrastructure systems are poor despite the mineral wealth. And we'll ask, how have U.S. cuts to science and health funding impacted the global public health response? Then late-night comedian and Trump critic Stephen Colbert signed off last night for the final time as host of The Late Show on CBS.
2: On night one of the Colbert Report, back in the day, I said, anyone can read the news to you. I promise to feel the news at you. And I realized pretty soon in this job that our job over here was different. We were here to feel the news with you. And I don't know about you, but I sure have felt it.
0: Stephen Colbert, who had the highest ratings in late night, was canceled after making a joke about CBS's parent company, Paramount, giving a big fat bribe to President Trump ahead of a mega merger. We'll talk to journalist David Sirota here in Denver about free speech in an era of media consolidation and fighting back. And finally, to journalist Karen Howe, author of Empire of AI, Dreams and Nightmares in Sam Altman's OpenAI. She's just helped launch the AI Resist List to document acts of resistance to the AI industry across the world. All that and more coming up. Welcome to Democracy Now!, democracynow.org, The War and Peace Report. I'm Amy Goodman in Denver. Republican leaders in the House of Representatives called off a vote Thursday on a war powers resolution seeking to end President Trump's ability to strike Iran. Its abrupt cancellation came as Republicans were on the verge of losing the vote as several members were absent from the House floor. This follows Tuesday 50-47 vote by the Senate to advance a war powers resolution. Any vote in the House will have to wait until at least June 1st, when Congress returns from its Memorial Day recess. This comes as the U.S. and Iran continue to exchange proposals for a peace agreement through Pakistani mediators. Earlier today, Secretary of State Marco Rubio said indirect negotiations over a deal with Iran had seen, quote, a little bit of movement, and that's good, he said. Russia and China have condemned the Trump administration's indictment of 94-year-old former Cuban President Raul Castro on murder charges. Russia's foreign ministry accused the White House of, quote, unquote, attempts to tighten the sanctions noose and promised to provide active support to Cuba. China's foreign ministry said it always opposes unilateral sanctions that have no basis in international law. It added, quote, the United States should stop brandishing sanctions or judicial proceedings at Cuba and stop resorting to the threat of force at every turn, unquote. On Thursday, President Trump said it was likely he would order military strikes on Cuba.
3: Other presidents have looked at this for 50, 60 years doing something, and it looks like I'll be the one that does it, so would be happy to do it.
0: Lebanon's national news agency reports an Israeli strike in southern Lebanon's Tyre district has killed six people, including two paramedics and a Syrian child. The medics were reportedly killed in a double-tap strike after an initial strike on a motorcycle. The latest violence came despite a U.S. brokered ceasefire that Israel's violated on a near-daily basis. Lebanon's health ministry reports Israeli attacks have killed nearly 3,100 people. Meanwhile, Lebanon's finance minister told Reuters the war could shrink the economy by at least 7% this year. Israel's deported more than 400 activists it abducted from a Gaza-bound humanitarian aid flotilla in international waters. On Thursday, members of the global Samud flotilla were flown from southern Israel to Istanbul, Turkey, aboard three chartered flights. They arrived with stories of physical and psychological abuse at the hands of their Israeli captors. This is U.S. activist Alex Colston.
4: In one of the prison boats, 35 people suffered fractures to their ribs. People said there was at least 12 sexual assaults that took place. People were tased. Me personally, I was kept in cuffs where I can't feel my hands anymore. I was kicked in the ribs multiple times.
0: The release of the Gaza flotilla members comes amidst global condemnation of Israeli National Security Minister Itamar Ben-Gvir, who published video of himself taunting dozens of handcuffed activists. In Greenland, hundreds of protesters gathered at the opening of a new U.S. consulate building in the capital, Nuuk, on Thursday to denounce President Trump's threats to annex the island. The protest came after Trump's special envoy to Greenland, Republican Governor Jeff Landry of Louisiana, made his first trip to the semi-autonomous Danish territory. Landry reportedly spoke on Saturday with President Trump, who told him to, quote, go there and make a bunch of friends, unquote. This is Nuuk resident Aaron Bang Isaacson.
5: It's just a really unpleasant reminder of people as commodities or as a product, as something that can be bought and sold. It's very unpleasant to witness, and I think this ruthless rhetoric, where military actions are not taken off the table, is completely wild and ruthless towards the people who live here.
0: Senate Republicans abruptly left Washington, D.C. Thursday for the Memorial Day recess without casting a vote for a $72 billion budget reconciliation bill to fund ICE and Border Patrol for 3 years. That's on top of the $170 billion provided to those agencies by Congress last year. This comes as President Trump faces a growing revolt among Republicans over his plans to use public funds to build a $1 billion ballroom at the White House, and the Justice Department's creation of a nearly $1.8 billion slush fund to compensate MAGA allies prosecuted by the Justice Department. Already, several prominent January 6 rioters have said publicly they'll seek a share of the fund, as have disgraced politicians George Santos and Rod Blagojevich. On Thursday, Senate Republicans met with Attorney General Todd Blanche behind closed doors. The Hill reports the meeting became a screaming fest after Blanche refused to limit who would be eligible to get paid by the fund.

bill authored by Maryland Congressman Jamie Raskin would bar the use of any federal funds to back the settlement and would limit payouts. Other legislation proposes a 100% tax on future beneficiaries. To see our interview with Congressmember Jamie Raskin, go to democracynow.org. In Arizona, Tucson advocates are demanding the release of activist DACA recipient Carla Toledo, who was violently detained at her home earlier this week. Federal immigration agents forced their way into Toledo's house to arrest her without reportedly showing a warrant. Toledo has lived in the U.S. since she was a year old and obtained Deferred Action for Childhood Arrivals, or DACA, which protects immigrants who came to the U.S. as children from deportation. But under Trump's second term, DACA recipients have been increasingly targeted. In Oregon, body camera footage obtained by the group Innovation Law Lab shows federal immigration agents pulling over a van of farm workers, then smashing the windows and using a facial recognition app to identify and arrest the workers without a warrant. The footage was disclosed as part of a class action lawsuit filed against the agents' violent tactics and racial profiling following the farm workers' detention in October. In related news, activists say at least 20 immigrants jailed at the Desert View Annex ICE detention facility in Atilano, California, have started a hunger strike to protest inhumane conditions, including medical neglect and unsafe drinking water. Immigrants also say food portions have been reduced, forcing them to have to purchase items sold in the commissary at exorbitant prices. The Adelanto ICE jail is operated by the private prison company Geo Group. At least four immigrants have died there since September. In Chicago, all charges against four activists who were arrested last year during mass protests against immigration raids outside the Broadview ICE facility have been dismissed. During a court hearing Thursday, the U.S. Attorney's Office admitted federal prosecutors committed misconduct during the grand jury proceedings that resulted in the indictments, including having conversations with grand jurors outside the courtroom. This was one of the most high-profile prosecutions against activists following Trump's so-called Operation Midway Blitz crackdown, when hundreds of mass federal immigration agents flooded the streets of Chicago. The defendants came to be known as the Broadview Six. Ultimately, four activists faced the remaining charges, including former candidate for the U.S. House, Kat Abu Ghazaleh. Here in Colorado, Democrats have censured their party's highest elected official, Governor Jared Polis, for granting clemency to an election denier who is convicted of tampering with voting systems. Last Friday, Governor Polis announced he was commuting the 9-year prison sentence of former Mesa County clerk Tina Peters, who was convicted of conspiring with allies of President Trump to breach voting systems in 2021 in an effort to prove Trump's claims of a rigged 2020 election. On Wednesday, the Colorado Democratic Party State Central Committee voted to rebuke Governor Polis, writing, quote, "Reducing her sentence now under pressure from Donald Trump is not justice. It sends a message to future bad actors that election tampering has consequences unless you're friends with the president. That's a dangerous and disappointing precedent to set," unquote. The Democratic National Committee has released a post-election autopsy criticizing the failed 2024 presidential campaign. The release of the long-awaited 192-page document follows a months-long pressure campaign by party activists who protested DNC Chair Ken Martin's decision to keep the report secret. Martin had said he hoped to prevent a distraction ahead of the midterm elections. On Thursday, critics slammed the report as woefully incomplete and unsubstantiated, makes no mention of President Biden's decision to seek re-election, nor how Kamala Harris became the Democratic nominee without having to compete in primaries. It also makes no reference to the Biden administration's support for Israel. Graham Plattner, the frontrunner among Democrats seeking to challenge Maine Republican Senator Susan Collins in November, wrote, quote, "The words Gaza and genocide appear precisely zero times in the DNC autopsy. Turning a blind eye to crimes against humanity was a grave injustice
and it

0: terrible election strategy, unquote. In San Diego, more than 2,000 people gathered Thursday to mourn Amin Abdullah, Mansour Kazija, and Nader Awad, who were killed in a shooting at the city's largest mosque. The three victims were remembered as heroes as they attempted to stop two attackers when they opened fire at the Islamic Center of San Diego Monday. The center's imam, Taha Hussein, addressed the crowd during Thursday's Janazah Islamic funeral prayer service.
1: Let's work together to stop this hatred, stop this racism, stop dehumanizing the Muslim community. So we can live together in this very diverse society, very diverse nation. We can live together as brothers and sisters, loving one another and working together for the betterment of our community and our society.
0: This comes as more details have emerged about one of the suspects, Caleb Vasquez, who came to police attention more than a year before the mosque attack over his disturbing behavior, idolizing Nazis and mass shooters. Last year, police obtained a court order to confiscate dozens of his father's weapons from the family home. Vasquez had also been previously confined in an involuntary psychiatric hold. The new revelations came as part of documents filed in a San Diego court raising questions about the authorities' inability to prevent the mosque shooting. And Tennessee has called off the execution of Tony Carruthers after prison officials were unable to find a vein to administer lethal injection drugs. On Thursday, Republican Governor Bill Lee issued a one-year reprieve to Carruthers over the botched execution, which came despite his claims of innocence and demands for a new trial. Laura Porter, the executive director of the U.S. campaign to end the death penalty, told the New York Times, quote, Tennessee has effectively made the case against the death penalty, unquote. And those are some of the headlines. This is Democracy Now!, democracynow.org, the War and Peace Report. I'm Amy Goodman in Denver with Juan Gonzalez in Chicago. Hi, Juan.
2: Hi, Amy, and welcome to all of our listeners and viewers across the country and around the world.
0: The deadly outbreak of Ebola in the Eastern Democratic Republic of the Congo has caused 177 suspected deaths out of 750 suspected cases in the DRC and neighboring Uganda. That's according to the World Health Organization. But officials believe the virus may have been spreading undetected for around 2 months, making the likely death toll much higher. On Thursday, officials of the Alliance Fleuve Congo, which includes the Rwanda-based M23 rebels who seized control of parts of the eastern DRC last year, confirmed a case of Ebola had been found in South Kivu province, which is hundreds of miles away from the epicenter. Authorities believe the first cases originated in Mangbualu, a region known for artisanal gold mining in the eastern Ituri province. Instability and weak health and infrastructure have made treating patients and containing the spread of the virus more difficult. On Thursday, protesters set fire to Ebola isolation tents at a hospital in the town of Rampara after a dispute erupted over the burial of a man suspected of dying of Ebola. A witness says the family had wanted to take the body for family burial at home, which can be dangerous.
3: I'm in Rampara. At the Rampara hospital, we're locked down. Look at the angry protesters. They're setting fire to the tents of the sick because they want to recover their bodies. And there are a few police officers who can't even contain the situation. A significant intervention is really needed.
0: We go now to Kinshasa, the capital of the DRC, where we're joined by Jimmy Munguriak. He is country director for Resource Matters in the DRC, an NGO that works on natural resource governance issues to ensure mineral and energy wealth generates benefits locally. He's also from Bunia, the capital city of the Ituri province. Jimmy, welcome to Democracy Now! Thank you so much for being with us. You're right near the epicenter of the Ebola outbreak. You're from that area, which you visited frequently in your work. If you can talk about the extent of the crisis and talk about the gold mining region there and why you see that as intimately connected, the conditions with the Ebola outbreak.
4: Thank you very much. Thank you for that question. Yeah, as you say today, Ebola outbreak is really, really a very urgent issues in the Mungwaru region. And what make it to be more urgent, because as you already said that it was discovered after like 2 months since it started. That's one thing which make now the response to be not very easy in the area. But that area has some characteristics that likely to make that the Ebola outbreak to be spread very, very quickly. I can mention some of them. Firstly, the access to the region is very, very difficult because of the poor road condition. And also in some areas, there is not even the road because it is a mining area, but more artisanal mining. And that brings to another issue or challenge that can make the outbreak to spread very quick is the behavior of artisanal miners in the area. In their behavior, they trivialize everything almost. And even now, when the Ebola case is very real, some of those artisanal mining still think that Ebola does not exist, that it is a kind of curse in the region because of the gold in the area. So that one also make now the response to be not very, very effective in the area, because that behavior, since they believe that Ebola, they think that Ebola is not real Ebola, but it is some kind of disease which was thrown on the populations, and that comes also with those African culture, the way they consider things, and it makes now difficult Ebola to have a very strong response. And another challenge is that, you know, the area is really. As I mentioned, there is a poor road conditions, but there is also not enough healthcare facilities compared now to the number of cases now. For example, now all the hospitals are populated with those who are sick, and now those who are still at home, they fear to go to the hospital because saying that when they reach the hospital, it will be told that they have Ebola. And no one need to die to say that I'm dead of Ebola, because if someone dies from Ebola, can easily, when they, you know, in the African culture, they still have a kind of consideration to the dead body. And when they manipulate the dead body, it is spreading again, the Ebola outbreak. So those are some challenges. And another one is the insecurity in the zone. You know, the east part of the Congo have been in insecurity for many years. And now also where the Ebola started in the Mungwaru region, as I mentioned, that region is divided between two army groups. They are not rebels, but they are militias groups. And then to move from one side to another side of the area, maybe they need to go through those in security zones, and that means that those who are maybe affected at their home, they have now difficulties to reach the health facilities where it is, and that one also complicates a lot the response which can be given to Ebola spread. The government has taken some decisions just today to limit the gathering of people to a maximum of 50 people, but that decision has been taken this morning. But for those areas, as I said, in Mungwalu region and also the area around Mungwalu, it will not be easy to applicate those decisions from the government, from the provincial government, because they have their way of thinking, as I say, their behavior of trivializing everything. They will even trivialize that the decision from the government. And that is very, very dangerous for the area. And I think what the government should do is to see that how they deploy a lot of now beyond the sensitizations. I think it needs even some police accompaniment to make sure that the communities are obeying to those rules detected by the provincial government. Other way, it will be very, very, very difficult. You are hearing about the statistic. Those are the official statistic. But on the ground, the statistic is very higher than what is official. Because when we talk about the death case for today, about more than 180 persons have already died of Ebola since it started. That is the official statistic. But it doesn't include those who are dying at home and buried in their own way, fearing that their relatives to be declared of dying.
2: Jimmy Manguriak, I wanted to ask you, in terms of, because the Mungwalu area is so close to Uganda, is it your sense that many of the miners are migrant laborers, or are they local folks? In other words, to what degree can the actual people working on the mines who contract the disease spread it to other areas, especially to Uganda and as well as other areas of the Congo?
4: Yeah, thank you. You know that Kinshasa is very, very far from Uganda. And from all that region of Mungwalu and Bunia, Uganda, especially Kampala, is considered to be like a capital for those who are in Mungwalu and in Bunia and all those areas, even in North Kivu. So they consider Uganda to be very closer, even economically. All these areas is depending on Uganda. So the Ebola outbreak is likely to be spread very quickly because there is a very high level of movement of people and goods between Uganda and Congo. But yesterday at night, the Uganda government also took some decisions. And about that, the decisions is for the public transport used in the borders between Uganda and Congo. Now there might not be a public transport, so it is prohibited to have the public transport. And that decision was taken by Uganda, and it is a way of limiting the Ebola to be spread to Uganda side. And also among those decisions is that the companies or the flights from Uganda to Congo will be closed after 48 hours. That means since tomorrow, all the flights from Uganda to Congo or to Congo, Uganda, will not be operated. So that is some decision taken by Uganda to limit.
0: We have to leave it there, but of course we're going to continue to cover this. Country director for the DRC, an NGO that works on natural resource governance to ensure DRC mineral and energy wealth generates benefits locally and contributes to a fair and inclusive energy transition. There is currently no vaccine for the Bundibugyo strain of the Ebola virus. The Coalition for Epidemic Preparedness Innovations, which funds the development of new vaccines, said at a press briefing in Geneva Thursday that it could be hard to meet their goal of developing a safe, effective vaccine within 3 months. This is CEPI board chair Jane Halton. We thought we had that clip, but some experts are saying the U.S. has been noticeably absent from the global health response following the withdrawal of the U.S. from the World Health Organization earlier this year and massive and abrupt funding cuts to global and domestic public health efforts and research. For more, we're joined by Matthew Kavanaugh, who is director of the Center for Global Health Policy and Politics at Georgetown University. Professor Kavanaugh, we just have a few minutes, but if you can talk about both the travel bans that the Trump administration is now imposing on foreigners who've traveled in the DRC, Uganda, and South Sudan, and the slashing of U.S. aid around the world, how that connects to what we're seeing with this surging Ebola virus.
5: Amy, thanks so much for covering this issue. The Trump administration came into office and slashed USAID, slashed all sorts of programs internationally. And many of us were very worried at the time that exactly this was going to happen. The Congolese epidemiologists and doctors and nurses who are confronting this are the best in the world. These are the global experts in how you stop an Ebola outbreak. But what we're seeing is that they're trying to do it without the tools that they need. You know, in 2022, there was an outbreak and they were able to stop it, detect it in a few days, and stop it quite quickly. This time, we've seen a really different course because it's been so slow to be detected and so slow to respond. Now we're hearing that there are folks who are trying to respond on the front lines without gloves, without masks. This is in large part because hundreds of millions of dollars were cut by DOGE. The Democratic Republic of Congo used to be one of the biggest recipients of USAID funding, not just for surveillance activities that were happening, like trying to actually detect when there were spillovers like this that we're seeing right now, but also to fight AIDS, to fight malaria. Thousands of health workers were laid off because the Trump administration issued this stop work order. And so what we're seeing now is folks without the tools to be able to respond. And instead, what we're seeing, the major, major push is a travel ban, which is theater. It's not public health response. And I think it's part and parcel of a racist immigration policy that front and center tries to, you know, say that we can somehow protect Americans by keeping people out and keeping viruses out. And we know that that's a failed strategy, right? We've seen it in AIDS. We've seen it in COVID. We've seen it again and again and again. Travel bans are not public health. They're simply theater that make it look like they're doing something, when what we know is needed is building those isolation facilities, getting people the PPE they need. That's the actual response. And unfortunately, the U.S. has now cut hundreds of millions of dollars, huge disruptions to the DRC's health system, which means people are really struggling to respond.
6: And Matt, what about this whole issue of the U.S. withdrawing from the World Health Organization, how that affects a situation, a crisis like this, and the importance of community health care workers on the front lines when an epidemic like this erupts?
5: That's right. The World Health Organization is the global responder to all sorts of things and the global platform for pandemic preparedness and response. When the United States withdrew from the World Health Organization, we have been the biggest funder, the biggest supporter since its founding. It means that WHO last year had to lay off 2,000 people worldwide, especially in Africa and at headquarters. That's had a major impact on their capacity to be able to respond to things. And the bigger picture here is that it's not just the United States, right? We've seen that not only did the World Health Organization, did the United States withdraw from the WHO, but so too did our Argentina at the urging of the Trump administration. But we're seeing this kind of rising attacks on WHO from right-wing forces in the UK, in Italy, around the world, who are trying to dismantle these international institutions because they stand in the way of a bigger project that's a right-wing project. But what we need right now is to invest in these global public goods. And my huge concern is that at this point, we're not seeing countries of the world that want to actually respond, want to support WHO, actually rallying in the way that they need to. Ministers of Health are meeting right now in Geneva at the World Health Assembly, and what we should be seeing is massive influx of funding to WHO and a strong political support, but we're not seeing that. And so I'm really worried that the kind of right-wing project is actually achieving what it's trying to do, which is dismantling these international institutions. And they are, as you were saying, deeply linked to these local folks on the ground, because it is getting them the resources that they need, getting them the protective equipment. Because these community health workers that were, you know, thousands of which were laid off by the DOGE cuts, they might be doing malaria care, but it's somebody that walks into the clinic with a fever that they then detect is might be Ebola and then respond. It's these frontline health workers who we're trying to mobilize to be able to go do the contact tracing so that you find every single person that somebody with Ebola has been in contact with, and yet organizations have had to lay them off. And so we're really are in a geopolitically driven pandemic. This is not just an outbreak of a virus. This really is a politically driven pandemic or epidemic. It's not a pandemic at this point, I should be very clear.
0: And if you, Professor Kavanaugh, can talk more about the travel bans and how efficient, effective they are.
5: When we are responding to an outbreak, the way that you do it is to fight it at the source. You need to be able to get supplies in, supplies out, have people move around the world. A travel ban simply says that Ugandans and Congolese people and people from South Sudan are no longer allowed to come to the United States. This only encourages people to simply lie, right? The travel ban, we've seen it again and again and again. They simply don't work. Obviously, we're in a globalization era. How hard is it for someone to take a flight from one place to another, and then say on the form, no, I haven't been in that place? That's simple. Public health is based on trust. And all travel bans do is they tell people, not only do you, you know, are you not trusted, but also, by the way, somebody's out to get you, trying to cripple the economy of these countries. These are countries with millions and millions of people who are far, as you heard Jimmy saying, you know, hundreds of miles away from the outbreak zone. And yet you're going to try to shut down transport to and from there. That actually undermines the response rather than supporting it at a time when we need to be actually getting people what they need.
0: I want to thank you for being with us, Matthew Kavanaugh, Director of the Center for Global Health Policy and Politics at Georgetown University, speaking to us from Washington, D.C. Stephen Colbert signed off last night for the final time as host of The Late Show on CBS. What does that have to do with the massive mega media mergers that are taking place? Back in a minute.

0: Ciara, performing Fenfo, which means something to say, here on Democracy Now! This is Democracy Now!, democracynow.org, the War and Peace Report. I am Amy Goodman in Denver. Juan Gonzalez is in Chicago. Well, the late-night comedian Stephen Colbert signed off last night for the final time as host of The Late Show on CBS. Special guests on that final broadcast included Paul McCartney, who performed the Beatles' classic Hello, Goodbye, with help from Colbert and Elvis Costello and John Baptiste and others. Over the past 11 years, Stephen Colbert was one of the most vocal critics of President Trump on network TV. His show was canceled last July after he criticized CBS's parent company, Paramount, for agreeing to pay $16 million to settle a $20 billion lawsuit brought by President Trump. The settlement came as Paramount was seeking the Trump FCC, that's the Federal Communications approval, for a merger with Skydance. This is part of what Colbert said at the time.
1: Now, I believe this kind of complicated financial settlement with a sitting government official has a technical name in legal circles. It's big fat bribe. Because this all comes as Paramount's owners are trying to get the Trump administration to approve the sale of our network to a new owner, Skydance.
0: The Trump administration approved the Paramount-Skydance merger just a week after CBS announced Colbert's ouster. At the time, CBS Colbert was canceled for, quote, financial reasons, even though Colbert had been consistently the top-rated late-night host. Last year, Trump wrote online, "I absolutely love that Colbert got fired," unquote. Early this morning at 1:52 a.m., Eastern, President Trump posted a message online again celebrating the end of Colbert's show, writing, quote, "Thank goodness he's finally gone," unquote. In March, the chair of the Federal Communications Commission, Brendan Carr, celebrated the cancellation of Colbert's show as part of a broader Trump-led campaign against the news media. This is Carr speaking at CPAC, the Conservative Political Action Conference.
2: President Trump took on the fake news media, and President Trump is winning. Look at the results so far. PBS defunded, NPR defunded, Joy Reid gone from MSNBC, Sleepy Eyes Chuck Todd gone, Jim Acosta gone, John Dickerson gone, Colbert is leaving, CBS is under new ownership, and soon enough, CNN is going to have new ownership as well. So we're not...
0: Earlier this week, one of Stephen Colbert's final guests, Bruce Springsteen, directly criticized President Trump and the Ellison family, David and Larry Ellison, which now controls Paramount.
3: I'm here in support tonight with Stephen because you're the first guy in America who's lost his show because we got a president who can't take a joke. And because Larry and David Ellison feel they need to kiss his to get what they want. So these are... Anyway, Stephen, these are small-minded people. They got no idea what the freedoms of this beautiful country are supposed to be about.
0: So that was Bruce Springsteen this week, one of the final guests of Stephen Colbert. And right now, the Ellisons with Paramount Skydance are trying to merge in a more than $100 billion mega merger with Warner Brothers Discovery. Warner Brothers Discovery owns HBO, owns CNN, and of course, Paramount owns CBS. So CNN, CBS, HBO would all be under the same roof. To talk more about the end of Stephen Colbert's show, Trump's threats to the press and media consolidation, we're joined here in Denver by David Sirota, founder and editor-in-chief of The Lever. His recent book is titled Master Plan, The Hidden Plot to Legalize Corruption in America. David, how does this fit into your view of corruption in the United States? How does the final show of Colbert, though the most watched show on late night, being canceled and him being ousted, connect to these mega mergers that are consolidating the media?
4: Well, I think it's a data point in a number of data points. I mean, the Colbert tale that you just told, also there was a concurrent situation with Jimmy Kimmel and a merger about local TV stations, the Tegna Nexstar merger. Jimmy Kimmel had said something that apparently Brendan Carr and the Trump administration and the MAGA movement didn't like after the death of the murder of Charlie Kirk. And the television network faced pressure from Carr and others to essentially throw Jimmy Kimmel off the air. So I think we see this over and over again, where the Trump administration is weaponizing its power over mergers to try to get what it wants in the media space. And I think that's I wouldn't call that a new level of corruption. We saw the Nixon administration quite famously back in the day try to weaponize its merger approval process on behalf of its allies and its donors as well. But it is a resurrected tactic from the Nixon era that is a kind of corruption that's outside of, frankly, the traditional kinds of corruption that we've gotten used to. I mean, traditional corruption that we talk about in Master Plan and we document in Master Plan is about legalizing campaign contributions. This is actually weaponizing, as you mentioned, lawsuits where Trump is trying to extract money from various large corporations, using the merger approval process potentially as a tool to extract those settlements and extract financial remuneration to Donald Trump himself. And I think ultimately, as it affects the media situation, it creates a chilling effect, right? I mean, everybody who is currently working in media, certainly for big corporations that may have business before the Trump administration, everybody knows that they, in what they're doing, whether it's reporting or commentary or anything else, that they may get crosswise with Donald Trump, and the corporate boss may not like that because the corporate boss may have business with the Trump administration. So I think beyond just a sort of heavy-handed censorship problem, you have a potential self-censorship problem. And I think that's actually arguably the point from the Trump administration and people like Brendan Carr, to send a chilling effect message to the entire media and the entire political discourse.
5: And David, meanwhile, the six Democratic senators sent a letter to the chairman of the FCC, Brendan Carr, demanding that he conduct a rigorous and thorough review of Paramount's reliance on foreign wealth funds from Saudi Arabia, Qatar, and the United Arab Emirates, to pay for almost $110 billion to acquire Warner Brothers Discovery. In the past, the federal government has really been strict about the limits of foreign ownership or investment in American media companies. What's happening here in terms of the foreign control regulations of the FCC?
4: Yeah, I mean, it's a great question. There's reporting that says that the FCC may approve up to a 49.5% ownership, or even ultimately up to 100% ownership, foreign ownership of the new merged Paramount Warner Brothers corporation if the merger goes through. They're asking essentially the FCC to waive longstanding ownership laws. And to be clear, let's remember, Brendan Carr of the FCC wrote parts of the Project 2025 document, the document setting the agenda for Trump's second term, in which Carr said that he wanted to get rid of ownership caps. Now, obviously, this conflicts with the whole notion of America first that you hear Trump talking all about, where we are potentially going to have the largest or among the largest media conglomerates in the country, in the world, but operating in our country, affecting the democratic discourse that is in part or up to potentially fully owned by foreign sovereign wealth funds, controlled in part by foreign governments. I mean, it kind of boggles the mind about what that means for our democracy, right? Because media corporations, as distinct from, you know, a corporation that just makes a physical product, media corporations have a disproportionate impact on the democratic, small d democratic and election discourse. Now, in the future, you may have a situation where foreign governments via sovereign wealth funds have a disproportionate power to affect the way we conduct our United States American democracy.
5: There's also a new report that James Murdoch has recently agreed to acquire New York Magazine and Vox Media Podcast Network in a deal valued at about $300 million. Talk about who James Murdoch is and his impact.
4: Yeah, I mean, James Murdoch is he's part of the Murdoch family, but he is had kind of an ouster or a kind of conflict reportedly with Rupert Murdoch and with Lachlan Murdoch and essentially left Rupert Murdoch's empire. And James Murdoch has been depicted as somebody with more moderate Democratic leaning politics. And now he is investing in a sort of independent, somewhat independent media properties and making a play for that. I mean, I think we will see what that means. My concern on that is somewhat less about James Murdoch's politics and more about the fact that digital media and podcast media have been some of the last remaining places where there really has been some vibrant, independent, non-corporate media. And so the concern would be, is that going away? Is that space now going to be even more encroached by corporate, large corporate entities? But I do think the jury remains out on that. It's not clear how James Murdoch is going to run that company.
0: Well, David Sirota, this is a conversation that continues. Founder and editor-in-chief of The Lever, author of The Master Plan, The Hidden Plot to Legalize Corruption in America. David, I look forward to seeing you Saturday at the KGNU benefit at the C Center, the cinema here in Denver. They're screening Steal the Story, Please, about Democracy Now and independent media. The fundraiser is at 4:30, I think, the film at 6:30 on Saturday night. And you can check that out at kgnu.org. But I'm also thrilled to be going to the ribbon-cutting ceremony of KGNU, a gem in the community radio network in this country. It's taking place in Boulder today at 1 o'clock. It is moving into its own community and cultural center and resilience hub. It is amazing to see, as we look at corporate media consolidating, the growth of independent media. Also, Steal the Story, Please, is playing in Denver at the C Center for the next week and in Boulder at the Dairy Cinema. We did a fundraiser for KGNU there last night, and it will continue to play through the week. Just check out democracynow.org and also stealthestory.org. Well, speaking about corporate power, coming up, Karen Howe, the author of Empire of AI.

0: Plague of the Forsaken by the late folk musician Michael Hurley performing in Democracy Now! Studios. This is Democracy Now!, democracynow.org, the War and Peace Report. I'm Amy Goodman in Denver for the theatrical release of Steal the Story, Please, and Juan Gonzalez is in Chicago. We end today's show looking at recent news on the fight over regulating artificial intelligence and the growing community resistance to AI data centers. On Thursday, President Trump abruptly canceled a scheduled ceremony where he was expected to sign a new executive order on AI regulations. Several top tech executives, including Elon Musk, Meta founder Mark Zuckerberg, and David Sacks, reportedly warned Trump about the regulations. Meanwhile, Meta has sent layoff notices to about 8,000 workers, or about 10% of the social media giant's workforce, as the company pivots to AI. This comes as Mark Zuckerberg acknowledged in an all-hands meeting to workers that Meta's training AI data on its own workforce. In other AI news, a federal jury in California Monday rejected Elon Musk's $150 billion lawsuit against OpenAI and Sam Altman. The jury ruled Musk waited too long to sue over the matter. To talk about this and more, we're joined by Karen Howe, author of the award-winning book Empire of AI, Dreams and Nightmares in Sam Altman's AI. It's now out in paperback. She's just helped launch the AI Resist List to document acts of resistance to the AI industry across the world. Karen, thanks so much for joining us from London. Though we only have a few minutes, if you could start off by talking about looking back across the pond to the United States. What happened yesterday? There was going to be an executive order on AI restrictions, and then apparently in consultation with Musk and Sachs, two of the PayPal mafia, and Zuckerberg, Trump canceled the executive order signing.
1: Hi, Amy. Thanks so much for having me. I mean, I think this is a perfect illustration of what the moment that we're in right now, where these really powerful tech billionaires have fused with the state and are trying to override what the people actually want. 80% of Americans in the latest polling are concerned about AI. They support AI regulation. And because of the pressure that they've been applying to elected officials, there was actually, in fact, potentially going to be some momentum on that at the federal front. And of course, now there's this setback because the tech billionaires stopped it.
2: I wanted to ask you, in terms of the massive movement that's developed in the country, especially against data centers, that cuts across all political views. You're seeing Americans turning out by the hundreds and thousands in local city council and county meetings opposing these data centers. Could you talk about that movement and as part of this resistance?
1: This has been one of the most remarkable stories in the last year. In 2025, these data center protests successfully stalled over $100 billion worth of these facilities. I think part of the reason why so many communities are mobilizing, and it really does cut across political lines, as you mentioned, is because this is a manifestation of the thing that at the heart of what so many Americans are angry about right now, which is that there is this huge chasm in American society where there are these, we're minting the first trillionaire in the world while simultaneously so many Americans are just trying to afford their basic life and trying to put food on the table for their kids. And in come these data centers, they're a physical manifestation of this because they consume an enormous amount of energy, they consume fresh water resources, they're hiking up people's utility prices and exacerbating that affordability crisis, all in the name of producing a technology that is concentrating yet more wealth in the hands of those very same billionaires.
2: And in terms of companies doing massive layoffs in the tech industry, California Governor Gavin Newsom issued an executive order calling on state agencies to explore ways to protect and prepare workers for the AI-related job losses. Your reaction?
1: One of the things that I think people misunderstand about these layoffs is they think that it indicates somehow AI is successfully replacing all of these workers. But what's important to understand is these tech companies, they're trying to get cost efficiencies now, in part because they're spending an extraordinary amount of money trying to develop AI technologies. And they're actually making a future bet that when they lay off the current human employees to gain current cost efficiencies, that they will hopefully then be able to automate them away later with AI. But it's not, in fact, a representation of what AI can currently do. But there are plenty of other sectors outside of the AI industry that are now doing the same thing. They're also trying to make this future bet that they will be able to automate workers. And so that is what's actually having this cascading effect on the job market, where AI is being used as a justification to accelerate layoffs.
0: And can you finally, Karen Howe, in this last 30 seconds, talk more about the AI resist list?
1: This is a project that I did with a group of journalists, critical scholars, and AI researchers documenting resistance movements around the world. It is meant to center hope. It is meant to center action. And it shows all the different creative ways that anyone can actually participate in applying pressure to the AI industry, holding it accountable, and in fact, shaping the trajectory of this technology.
0: Well, I want to thank you so much for joining us. Karen Howe is the author of Empire of AI, Dreams and Nightmares, and Sam Altman's Open AI, now out in paperback. We will link to the AI resist list. A very happy birthday to Mike DeFilippo, and a happy belated birthday to Buffy Fernandez. We thank you so much all for being with us. I'm in Denver. There will be a screening of the film Steal the Story, Please at the C Center Cinema in Denver. And it is also at the Dairy in Boulder all through this weekend. The big fundraiser for KGNU is Saturday at 4:30 with the film at 6:30. Check out democracynow.org and go to KGNU.org. Then I'll be in Albuquerque at the Guild Cinema, where the film opens this weekend, and you can check that out at stealthestory.org. I'm Amy Goodman in Denver with Juan Gonzalez in Chicago. Thanks so much for joining us.
3: 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And this is a sundog in Bloomington. And in case you're wondering, this is listener-supported WFHB Bloomington, Bedford, Ellettsville, Nashville Community Radio for South Central Indiana, online at WFHB.org. Weather-wise, we're sitting at 61 degrees and looking for a high of 68, scattered showers, and then a little more rain after that. Tonight, a low of 61, showers likely. Saturday, a high of 76, a 30% chance of rain, and then it clears up. But, well, quits raining, but it's cloudy. Saturday night, a low of 60, mostly cloudy. Sunday, more chance of showers. Increasing through the day, a high of 80 degrees. Sunday night, a low of 61. Okay. Well, good morning to you all. Glad to have you with us. Oh, some of you might remember Mike Kelsey, or Colonel Kelsey. He once said to me, "You don't really care about the words. You just like the groove." And that's not entirely true, but there's a bit of truth to that. But maybe this song makes some sense. It's both the groove and the words, and a domino with rhythm.

Bum bum bum bum bum bum bum. Oh, okay. Oh, that would be Parlor Greens from a CD called Emeralds and Francisco Smack. Noel from Kweli, it's K-W-E-L-I. And we heard the title cut, Kweli. Adukule Gold from Fuji Extra, and we heard Blue Fire. Santana from Africa Speaks, and Paralos Queimandos. And we start out with Ana Domino from Favorite Songs and Rhythm. We like the rhythm. Okay. I should get you to the community calendar. The Food Truck Friday is canceled due to the weather. That would normally be at Switchyard Park. Bloomington Housing Authority meeting at noon at the Monroe County Public Library, meeting room 214. Timber Understanding the Timber Rattlesnake at the Brown County State Park Nature Center. That's 2 to 3. Give you one more. Karaoke? At the Ferguson House Beer Garden. That's at 5. Karaoke? Yeah, karaoke. From 5 to 8:20. Okay. Our complete calendar listing is available at WFHB.org. To get your event listed in the calendars, please send full details to calendars at WFHB.org at least 1 week in advance. The events calendar is a volunteer-powered public service of your community radio station, WFHNB. Alrighty. Back to the tunes. A little jazz from Charles Ruggiero. That might be the way you pronounce it. Try this.

welcome to the Baked Potato. We are so glad to have you here.

0: Thanks, folks. Thank you very much. It's really been fun. Let me go. Let me go. Thank you.
1: Dare I say, let's let the good times roll.

0: Yeah.
1: Yeah. That's what I say.
0: I hear something from the heart of the calm.
1: Oh. Jimmy Cliff from the KCRW Sessions and Wonderful World, Beautiful People. Live at KCRW in 2012. George Clinton from George Clinton and his Gangsters of Love and Let the Good Times Roll. Chris Smither, Live as I'll Ever Be is the CD, and Up on the Lowdown was the tune. And start out with Charles Ruggiero from Charles Ruggiero Plays Monk Live at the Baked Potato. And that was Monk's Dream. All righty. 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Edwin McCain, Five for Fighting are both known as singers, songwriters, and have been teamed up for this tour. 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
1: Okay. Oh, I like that. Anyway, back to the tunes. Ziggy Marley.

Are you with me? Somebody scream! Thank you.

0: All righty. Boy, that's nice. Sonny Landreth from Blues Attack and Black, White, and Blue. Fantuzzi from Tribal Revival and Salsa Reggae. Mr. Fantuzzi hung out around Bloomington on and off around 1970. I knew him briefly there. He came from Spanish Harlem. Las Cruces from the self-titled CD in El Ultimo. And start out with Ziggy Marley from Brightside and Ah, We Give Glory. Okay. 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Weather-wise, we're sitting at 62 degrees, looking for a high of 66. Scattered showers and then more showers later in the day. Tonight, 70% showers, likely 61 for the low. Saturday, a high of 76. Chance of showers and then mostly cloudy. Saturday night, mostly cloudy and a low of 60. Sunday, slight chance of showers, and then more likely a little bit of rain at high of 80 degrees. Sunday night, a low of 61, and showers likely, then fading away. Okay. That would bring us to Bird Note.
1: This is Bird Note. Molly Adams founded the Feminist Bird Club to try to make birding safer and more inclusive.
2: Birders who are Black, visibly disabled, and queer are going to face challenges while birding that cisgender, able-bodied white people do not. And our goal is to reduce these obstacles.
1: Along with co-author Sydney Golden Anderson, Molly wrote a book titled Birding for a Better World that welcomes newcomers to birding and offers ways to make events more inclusive and accessible.
2: We hope that this book encourages organizers to consider what needs they might not already be meeting and find ways to accommodate them. Throughout the book, you'll see a lot of suggestions from other birding organizations and ways that organizers can look to their own members and other groups in their community.
1: The book also debunks some myths that can scare people away from birding, Sydney says.
3: Birding does not necessarily mean bird walk. In fact, you don't have to walk at all while birding. Birding is for all people of all ages and abilities. You don't have to have fancy equipment to begin birding. And yes, you're a birder, even if you're a beginner.
1: What's more, Sydney says that birding can help improve our world.
3: Birding with mindfulness can be a profoundly healing practice that can help one redevelop a sense of interconnectivity with nature, how to just be there and coexist and do so in a way that's sustainable and gentle and careful and reciprocal.
1: Learn more about the book on our website, birdnote.org. I'm Joni Franklin.
0: Birdnote.org. Going birding, which I assume is not going to the bluebird. That was fun. Okay, let's get back to some tunes. Stephen Grappelli and Steph Smith from Violins No End.

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All around the blooming heather will you go, lassie, go.

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All the flowers on the mountain will you grow. 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

0: Alrighty. Gillian Welsh and David Rawlings from Woodland and Howdy Howdy. And they will be at the Switchyard Park for Grand Falloon in 7/18. A little ways away, but not that long. Chilk Ibra Farm from Sali, and we heard the title cut, Sali. Yatka from Recovers in the Wild Mountain Time. And start out with Stefan Grappelli from Violins No End and No Points Today. Pum, pum, pum. Okay, back to the calendar. Poetry on Demand and Muse DeRue Writing at 6 p.m. at Morgan Stern's Books. American Bean Jamboree Festival at 7, Bill Monroe Music Park in Campground. Ben Tatum at the 19th Hole Sports Bar, and it starts at 7. And I'll give you one more here. 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
1: Stem, toi, coucou, toi, coucou, stem, stem, stem, stem, toi, coucou, toi, coucou. 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

0: Okay. Spinatron didn't find that one. But that was Gordon Bottom, a special recipe from Low Down in Blue. And then we heard from Lion's Bench, Smell My Home and My Way Home in the Dark. Before that was Forrest Grass, who had just walked in and handed me his CD. That was L Train from Forrest. And I think he's playing somewhere tonight here. And Zap Mama started it out with Take Me Coco. Okay, I'm a little disorganized here. 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
0: Okay. Round and third headed home. Here's something from the Birds.

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And I saw her on the brink of the water, where the waves lick the earth, wet the sands. There have been a thousand boats that have crossed this water, and we have lived through a million storms. And with all the thunder that has crashed the buildings, set fire to trees, and scorched this earth, we are still here and are learning patience despite our foibles and the human curse. Yes, maybe, just maybe, we can return the land of animals. Four-footed walkers and we two-footed creatures can find a way to be as wise. And these cities, they can grow flowers. And these machines, they can disappear.

0: they will know us for what we were, what we are, and what we will be in the future for.
1: All righty, a little bit short of time here. That was Robert Fonseca from Yo and Mi Negra Ave Maria. Betty LeVette from Things Have Changed and The Times Are Changing. Hot Club of Cowtown from Continental Stomp and Pennies from Heaven. Sorry, I'm a little late here. 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And quickly, we're at 62 degrees, looking for a high of 66. It showers likely, and then a low tonight of 61. I'm out of time. Thanks for listening. Take care of each other. Take care of the planet. We'll talk with you next time. Stay tuned for Economic Update.

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1: Welcome, friends, to another edition of Economic Update, a weekly program devoted to the economic dimensions of our lives and those of our children. I'm your host, Richard Wolf. We have an exciting program for you today, culminating in an interview with Charles Durber on his latest book, A Kind of Look at Populism of the Left-Wing Kind and Its Importance Today. Okay, let's jump right into today's economic update. There's been a lot of press recently devoted to efforts by various governments, cities and state governments, to tax the rich just a little. You know, our tax system now is very strained. We are unable to maintain the infrastructure of this country. We keep cutting back schools, hospitals, road maintenance, all the things we need. And there are two basic reasons for this. Number one, a wildly disproportionate amount of our money is going for war, fighting wars in the Ukraine, fighting wars in Iran now. I'll have more to say about that later today. But the second reason is we don't tax the rich. We've allowed them to buy the politicians, to get them the loopholes, which their accountants then use to get them out of paying their fair share. And so we've had, luckily, a few courageous state governments and a few courageous city governments that are beginning to try to do something about that, to take some steps to get the rich to pay their fair share of the taxes to maintain the society as a whole. One of them is an effort by the state of Washington to do something about rich people there and to tax just how much their wealth increases from their shareholdings. In other words, it's nothing to do with anything they do, no work they perform, no service they contribute. No, if the value of the investments they own go up and they have to pay a capital gains tax, that's what that's called, on the increase in the value of their investments, the state of Washington wants a small piece of that increase. That's all. And you know, the richer you are, the more your income is not from anything you do, but it comes instead from what you own, which is very different. So Washington wants, I believe it's 7% of the capital gains. And who was in Washington? Mr. Bezos, the owner-operator of Amazon. And what did he do? He left the state of Washington, and he moved to Florida. And now that move of Mr. Bezos, super rich guy, has been explained as, see, you shouldn't dare tax the rich people, because if you do, they'll just leave, and then you won't get any tax at all anyway, plus you lose the rich person and whatever money he or she might take with them. And I want to take a moment to deal with that. Number one, there's plenty of evidence that Mr. Bezos moved to Florida because that's where his parents were. It turns out that where your parents are is a much greater influence on where you move than the tax system of that area where you are. But let's assume Mr. Bezos moved. How much did he save? Well, we have some research. $1 billion. Ooh, $1 billion sounds like a lot, doesn't it? Well, Mr. Bezos owns maybe $200-300 billion. So for him, saving $1 billion is saving, get ready now, less than 1% of the wealth he has. What difference will that make in his life? Answer, none. But $1 billion in the coffers of the state of Washington would allow them to improve the public schools for 1 million children. It would allow them to improve the services people have, to reduce the income taxes on people who work for a living. In other words, the billion means nothing to Bezos, means the world to Washington, but we live in a crazy system that allows Mr. Bezos to escape paying his taxes. We shouldn't allow it. It is outrageous. And the same applies to the efforts of New York City Mayor Mamdani to tax the second and third apartments maintained by super rich people who don't live in them but own them in New York. Again, the threat, if we tax them, they'll leave. Wow. Don't be fooled. My next update has to do with the war in Iran. Mr. Trump and many of his cabinet members keep telling us, we've wiped out their navy, we've leveled their missiles, we've destroyed their drone factories. I want to tell you something that has nothing to do with whether or not those statements are true. There's much evidence that they are not. But let's assume that they were. Let me tell you why it doesn't make any difference. And you can verify this for yourself by going to a map of that area of the world.

what Russia and Turkmenistan and Kazakhstan also have? Borders to China. Why is that important? China's manufacturing capacity is now larger than that of the United States and Western Europe combined. They can produce missiles and drones forever, and they can produce them more and faster and bigger than we can. That's the reality. And you know what? Since China has borders with those other countries, and they all border on the Caspian Sea, and so does Iran, they can get their missiles and their drones into the hands of the Iranians as long as they want to. I'm sure they already have. American bombing of things in Iran won't change that. That's why it hasn't changed that. That's why we are not able to militarily prevail there, no matter what we do. Pay attention, folks, because the people in Washington assume you don't know. You can't look at a map. They treat all of us as if we were dumb enough to listen to the propaganda, the crude propaganda they spew. My next update has to do with the stock market. Again, President Trump and many of the folks around him like to point to the stock market. See, our economy is doing well. Well, let's give our devils here their due. Has the stock market done well? Yes. It's a real interesting place where things are looking good. Prices keep going up of the assets, the shares, that people who go into the stock market buy and sell and hold. But is that an acceptable way of assessing an economy? And the answer is no. And here again is the crucial statistic always to have somewhere in your mind. The richest 10% of Americans own 80% of the shares. So when you hear that the stock market is doing well, that's wonderful for the top 10%. For them, the economy is doing well. But for the other 90% who don't own significant amounts of shares, who mostly own none of them, and if they do own a few, it's what grandma left them when she died, or it's what they got for their 18th birthday, etc., and they're trivial in terms of what it means both to the market and what it means in their lives. A good stock market is good news for the rich. It has nothing to do with what most of us are facing economically. So when you hear that the economy is good and someone points to the stock market, don't feel bad that somehow you're not smart enough or clever enough or not working hard enough. It had nothing to do with that. You can be working your rear end off. You can be working very effectively. But if you don't own shares, you don't participate. Last point. When the government prints a lot of money, which you've heard about and which we have talked about and will talk about in the future, here's something else to keep in mind. That money that the government prints and pumps into the economy, it could go into buying goods and services and therefore creating jobs making those goods and services. But it doesn't have to. In a free capitalist economy, that money can go into the stock market, where there isn't inflation, where prices are going up, but the inflation of stocks is good news for the shareholders, unlike an inflation in the cost of food, clothing, and shelter, which is bad news for us. Government printing money often beefs up asset prices in the stock market, which is why rich people raise prices so often. Okay, finally, Mr. Trump has announced an increase in the Defense Department for next year, $600 billion.

0: dollar increase on a base of $900 billion. That's a two-thirds increase in 1 year. If ever there was a case of a country spending its money on guns instead of butter, on instruments of killing rather than instruments that help life, on pursuing two dead-end wars, Ukraine and Iran, rather than using the tens, the hundreds of billions these have already cost us, to do for the American people what our real economic situation requires. That's the reality. We've come to the end of today's first half. Stay with us. We will be talking with Charles Derber about left-wing populism when we come back. Welcome back, friends, to the second half of today's economic update. I am very pleased, proud, to bring to our microphones and our cameras Professor Charles Derber. He's a professor of sociology at Boston College. He's written 30 books on politics, democracy, fascism, corporations, capitalism, climate change, war, the culture wars, and social change. He is very prolific, and he does, in fact, deal with all those topics. His books include the bestsellers, quote, The Pursuit of Attention and The Wilding of America. His books have been translated into 14 languages, and he writes for and has been reviewed in the New York Times, the Washington Post, the Boston Globe, Truth Out, and other media. His latest book, published this year, 2026, is called Fighting Oligarchy: How Positive Populism Can Reclaim America. So first of all, Charles Derber, thank you very much for spending some time with us today.
1: Thanks so much for having me, Richard. Great to be with you.
0: Okay. Your new book says a number of things that are wonderfully provocative. And I want to draw you out so our audience can get a reason to buy the book and read it, among other things. You said that the Democrats handed power to Mr. Trump. Now, that is a wonderful summary of a very complicated story. Can you explain your thought here and tell us which Democrats? I'm assuming that you differentiate, say, Mr. Schumer and Mr. Jeffries on the one hand from Bernie Sanders and Alexandria Ocasio-Cortez on the other. But even more than that differentiation, what's in your mind that leads you to write a sentence like that?
1: Well, it's a really important question. The Democratic Party launched they had a book called Fighting Oligarchy. It's close to the title of a book that Bernie Sanders just wrote called Fight Oligarchy. But Bernie and I have quite similar views. But the key thing I think is that has not been talked about much is that the Democratic Party was a working class populist, a sort of positive populist party, as I put it, in the New Deal, in the period of the Great Depression, and through the Lyndon Johnson era. And by that I mean it was a politics that embraced the issue of economic class, understood that the economy was not structured in a way to benefit ordinary people, and was being run by wealthy elites who were basically ran on a sort of authoritarian kind of system. So the Democratic Party under Roosevelt embraced a kind of class politics, which I call positive populism, meaning populism is any kind of politics that seeks to unite ordinary working people against elites who are running the country in their own certain interests. And there is a right-wing version of this that Trump came to power with, claiming he was going to get rid of the people who, he said, I represent workers whose jobs are being outsourced. And he got a lot of Democrats, Democratic white working class people to come over. And the book in many ways is an effort to understand your question, which is why would so many Democrats abandon the working class that had been their foundation, and how, what is their role in contributing to the nightmare of Trumpist kind of American fascism that we're dealing with right now? And it is a form of American fascism, which is a different conversation in a way, except that American fascism and authoritarianism is related to right-wing populism. But I want to go to your question about the Democratic Party, because it's a very important part of my book. And I do write these books for ordinary people who are not academics and who are trying to just make sense of the absolutely crazy and, you know, alarming and frightening political period that we're in right now. So just to begin this, the biggest migration, or in a way immigration issue that's really important in the United States, is the migration of working class people, particularly white working class people, from the Democratic Party to the Republican Party. This preceded Trump. It started in with Clinton, when the Democratic Party, Clinton, you know, came in claiming he was no longer going to be the party. The Democratic Party was no longer going to be the party of government or safety nets. It was going to be the party of what he called the third way, or the central, the center way. And he moved the Democratic Party, and Obama continued him in this respect, from the issues of class and the basic issues of economic control and economic well-being to the issue of what I call siloed identity politics, where the Democratic Party increasingly became a party, which was happening in the late 20th century, abandoning the issue of class and all the issues of capitalism and corporate power that have been at the center of my work and are at the center of this book, and moved it to a focus on discrete identity groups, whether they were racial, Black, Asian, brown people and so forth, or women, men,

0: party embraced them was a disaster for the Democratic Party and for the country. Because in moving toward what I'm calling siloed identity politics, they moved away from the central focus on economic justice and unifying the great majority of people in the country who are working people and who, you know, can be brought together politically, can be united around a shared sense of, you know, incredible power being exercised by elites over their economic and social well-being. And that's the
1: Charles, if let me interrupt you, because it's wonderful what you just did, but I want to get you to focus, if you would, right where you just where I just interrupted you, on your notion of a positive populism.
0: Okay.
1: That is, you're right at the point of what might be the antidote or the counterweight to everything you just described. What would that look like? What does it you mean by giving that the central place in your book?
0: Positive populism is a uniting kind of politics. It brings people who are very different across race and gender and other identity kinds of dimensions, and allows them to create a very important, in fact, absolutely fundamental kind of unity that can essentially, which is what you need to really transform a capitalist country like the United States, which is run by and for corporate elites and has always been that kind of country. The Democratic Party in the New Deal was beginning to do that. It was beginning to create the kind of politics that would get at the fundamental structure of injustice and power that has dominated American life all through its history. It abandoned that in the late, after Reagan, after the 70s, the kind of stagflation that emerged in the late 70s, the coming of Reagan, and the emergence of a Democratic Party, which was shifting from a focus on economic justice and economic power to a focus on these different cultural identity kinds of groups. That divided it was exactly what the American elites hungered for, something that would divide. What capitalist elites always need is something that will divide the great majority of people who they control, who are working class people, people who are working for a living and are having struggling to get by. What I mean by positive populism, why I call it positive, is that it brings together across all these different divisions which have been created by both the Republican and the Democratic Party into a shared kind of class economic consciousness that is the only thing that will allow Americans to combat the kind of power that concentrates itself in a corporate capitalist society like ours. So it is, I call it positive because it brings ordinary people together against across the whole range of divisions, which our entire political system is built to try to persist. It began with race in America, dividing workers by race. It's moved from race to include immigrants, religion, immigration, obviously, and so forth. Right-wing populism is a kind of movement that divides the country and prevents a real focus on dealing with the people who are controlling and exploiting everybody else in the country. So this book is about how that happened, how the Democratic Party opened the door wide to a mass migration of ordinary Americans from the Democratic Party, where they were firmly based in the 30s and through much of the mid-20th century. And then, you know, the real earthquake in American politics in the last century has been the migration of those people, those ordinary working people, into the Republican Party. Trump capitalized on it, but he didn't invent it. The Democratic Party, by the way, it transformed its own politics. And if you ask why did that happen, it's because we've lived in a kind of corporate system where the inequalities of power and money are so great that the people at the top of the food chain have been able to move from the Santa Clara Act of the 1870s, which defined corporations as private persons with constitutional rights. It then allowed a whole range of new legal, Citizens United is most famous for this, but Buckley, there's a whole range of legal things tied to a whole sociological gelling of the capitalist class in policy groups like the Heritage Foundation, which created Project 2025, and allowed a united capitalist class to easily control masses of people. The capitalist class, the corporate elites, is a tiny group of people. You know, it's 1% of the population. How does it control, you know, the millions of people that are left behind? It does it by dividing them. And the Democratic Party has been a crucial, and, you know, it bears the burden of responsibility for breaking up and dividing this mass of working people who could come together around these economic populist elites, coalescing across all these identity divisions of race and gender and religion and nationality, and coalesce to challenge.

0: Welcome to Between the Lines, presenting news and analysis of critical issues affecting our communities, the nation, and the world. I'm Scott Harris. This week we present Dan Vicuña of Common Cause, who assesses the impact of the Supreme Court's elimination of the 1965 Voting Rights Act and the electoral reforms necessary to move the U.S. closer to achieving a true multiracial democracy. John Copeland, an organizer with Hold the Line, who talks about his group's campaign opposing the construction of a natural gas pipeline to power a massive artificial intelligence data center in New Mexico. And Annie Laurie Gaylor, co-president of the Freedom From Religion Foundation, who condemns the taxpayer-funded Trump regime's religious rally that promoted white Christian nationalist theology. But first, we begin with a summary of some of the week's underreported news stories.
1: In 2014, the Chinese government launched a systematic, large-scale repression campaign targeting the Uyghur population in Xinjiang province in northwestern China. The Uyghurs, a predominantly Muslim Turkic ethnic group, were initially subjected to surveillance and travel restrictions. The crackdown escalated significantly in 2017, transitioning into a mass incarceration and cultural assimilation campaign. At that time, authorities began detaining over 1 million Uyghurs and other Muslim minorities in internment camps, implementing forced labor programs, sterilization and birth control, and suppressing the Uyghur language, culture, and religious worship. Foreign Policy magazine spoke with Zhang Yabo, who worked as a corrections officer in a Xinjiang province detention center, where he witnessed the routine beating and torture of Uyghur detainees. Although some of the most repressive measures against the Uyghurs appeared to be scaled back in 2019, according to Zhang, Beijing has not dismantled its machinery of repression, but recalibrated it. Coercive policies dominate ordinary life, but they have become more clandestine and decentralized, making them harder for the outside world to detect. During his election campaign, Argentina's President Javier Milei cultivated the persona of a brash, chainsaw-wielding libertarian enemy of bureaucracy and corruption. Milei is now faced with his own scandals and a declining economy that's hurting his right-wing movement. The Economist reports that his popularity has fallen to its lowest level since he took office in December 2023. In recent weeks, corruption scandals have caught up with Milei, who promoted a new cryptocurrency on social media, which suddenly crashed, costing small investors over $250 million, while the coin's backers made a huge profit. A federal investigation found direct links between Milei and one of the investors behind the cryptocurrency scheme. Another scandal involves Milei's chief of staff, who is under investigation for alleged illicit enrichment and benefiting from an unusual deep discount on an apartment purchase and an interest-free loan. At the same time, Argentina's economy is in decline. GDP fell 2.6% in February, the largest drop in 3 years. Manufacturing and retail activity has plunged, leading to shrinking tax revenues and the loss of hundreds of thousands of salaried jobs. Surveys show that low wages and unemployment are now Argentinians' biggest worries. For the second time this year, the National Democratic Party has intervened in Maine's contentious Democratic June primary. The first attempt to back Governor Janet Mills to run against progressive Graham Plattner in the Senate primary, where the winner will go on to challenge Republican Senator Susan Collins, failed miserably after Mills, seeing low support in polls, pulled out of the race. Now, the Democratic Congressional Campaign Committee has made an early endorsement in the Trump-leaning 2nd Congressional District by backing State Senator Joe Baldacci, brother of the former governor, who's seen as the establishment candidate. Whoever wins the Democratic 2nd Congressional primary will run against Paul LePage, the controversial former Republican governor whose time running Maine was marked by proto-MAGA far-right populism. The party's endorsement prompted angry protest from the three other candidates in the race. One of the candidates, Matt Dunlop, a former Maine Secretary of State who's won endorsements from progressive groups, said, "It's undemocratic for national establishment Democrats to put their thumb on the scale in any primary." Dunlap went on to say, "Just like in certain other races across Maine this year, they won't decide this one. The people of Maine will." This week's news summary was compiled by Bob Nixon. For Between the Lines, I'm Anna Manzo.

0: Not long after the U.S. Supreme Court's right-wing majority issued their April 29th ruling in the Louisiana versus Calais case, dealing a death blow to the 1965 Voting Rights Act, several Republican Party-controlled southern states rushed to redraw their congressional maps to eliminate Democratic seats and weaken black voting power. Louisiana lawmakers quickly moved to eliminate one of the state's two majority black congressional districts, where Governor Jeff Landry suspended ongoing House primary elections. In Tennessee, the state legislature enacted a new map that eliminated the state's only Democratic congressional seat. Alabama, Mississippi, South Carolina, and Florida, all former Confederate slaveholding states, also took action to extinguish black voters' ability to elect candidates to represent their interests. It's estimated that the Supreme Court's termination of the Voting Rights Act could cause 15 or more U.S. House districts, now represented by black and Latino congresspeople, to be eliminated, while 200 Democratic-held state legislative seats and more at the county and municipal level would also likely be lost. Your reporter spoke with Dan Vicuña, Senior Policy Director for Voting and Fair Representation at Common Cause. Here he talks about the broader consequences of the High Court's ruling in the Louisiana versus Calais case and the electoral reforms necessary to move the United States closer to achieving a true multiracial democracy.
1: The decision gave an out to discriminate. It said, you know, the decision that, authored by Justice Alito, stated that basically, as long as you can give a fig leaf or, you know, call what you're doing partisan gerrymandering, you say, oh, no, we're doing this to screw over the Democrats, not to screw over black or Latino people, then it doesn't really matter. Then damn the consequences for black, Latino, Asian communities. You know, it gives them a free pass to discriminate against communities of color as long as they call it discrimination against the minority party.
0: Well, Dan, this is a pretty bleak picture. We're talking about it on our program. The whole country's been very concerned about how this decision that we've been talking about, the Louisiana versus Calais case, really has the potential to bring back the United States to a very dark time, the Jim Crow era in our country, before the Voting Rights Act. Can Congress, in your view, act to reinstate key sections of the 1965 Voting Rights Act, or does the ruling in the Supreme Court decision prohibit any future congressional law that takes race into account to repair our broken and racially gerrymandered system as it now stands?
1: Yeah, I mean, the court, because it was a constitutional ruling, made it difficult for race-forward, you know, race-conscious redistricting to help empower communities of color to be enacted by federal law. But because it gave an out to discrimination, as long as you claim partisan discrimination, you know, what that says to me is that Congress needs to pass a ban on partisan gerrymandering nationwide. They'll eliminate the out that's going to allow legislatures to discriminate against communities of color. That's going to be one fix. You know, we've seen a fix to institute independent, more community-led redistricting everywhere in the country. That was also in the legislation that passed the House just a few years ago. So yeah, I think although it will be more difficult to go straight at the heart of race and redistricting, I do think there are solutions that Congress can enact to overcome this decision and bring back some fair representation to the halls of power around the country.
0: Dan, there's some other solutions that are being widely discussed, and that is expanding the number of seats on the Supreme Court or enforcing a retirement age for the current justices there. There's also a lot of discussion nationally about implementing some kind of proportional representation for our congressional representatives. Instant runoff or ranked choice voting is another option that's been widely discussed. I know we can't get into the weeds on all these options, but what's your view of some of these ideas out there?
1: Yeah, I mean, it's very clear that this decision was a game changer in terms of ensuring fair representation for communities of color. The protections that were revolutionary in giving a voice to communities, and ensuring that some of these bodies, both in Congress, state legislatures, local government, actually looked like and actually represented the communities in their districts, those are gone. and Calais was monumental in that awful project that the court has been engaging in for a while now. So I think we absolutely have to look at some real structural changes, like look closely at them. The court is broken. So absolutely looking at Supreme Court reform is something we're trying to sort through right now. Alternative ways to draw up representation, like proportional representation, which will look at sort of, you know, several members in one larger district to ensure that a minority community can get some sort of representation, both a minor and a community of interest of all sorts, right? Both in terms of race, language minority, political party, but also all sorts of interests that bind a community together because of their needs. So, yeah, I mean, it's time to really kind of open up the, you know, look at the playbook, maybe rewrite it in some ways, and figure out how to fundamentally fix what's turned into kind of a broken democracy.
0: That was Dan Vicuña, Senior Policy Director for Voting and Fair Representation at Common Cause. Find more analysis and commentary on the consequences of the Supreme Court's elimination of the Voting Rights Act by visiting our Between the Lines website at btlonline.org. Texas leads all states in wind power generation and is second only to California in solar. Yet it also produces more oil and natural gas than other states, supplying more than 40% of the nation's crude oil and about a quarter of its methane natural gas output. Two companies, Oracle and OpenAI, have plans to build a massive artificial intelligence data center in southern New Mexico near its border with Texas. To power the center, they call Project Jupiter, the companies plan on using methane, which is 100 times more damaging to the climate than carbon dioxide over the short term. Energy Transfer, the same company that built the Dakota Access Pipeline under the Missouri River near the Standing Rock Sioux Reservation, recently announced plans to build a 17-mile pipeline called Green Chile to power the data center. A grassroots group in West Texas called Hold the Line is fighting the project and recently got a boost from FERC, the Federal Energy Regulatory Commission. Between the Lines' Melinda Tuhu spoke with John Copeland, an organizer with Hold the Line, about the state of play of the project and what comes next.
2: Hold the Line campaign's focus really is to empower communities to respond to the land grab, the eminent domain portion of oil and gas extractionism that's not very widely talked about, as we consider it to be unconstitutional for private for-profit entities to be taking land and displacing families for an extractive system. In Texas, the legal and political environment makes it easier for a pipeline company to secure survey access for their project than it is for a high-speed rail project they've been talking about since I was in high school and still hasn't been built yet. We've had multiple pipelines that have been successfully built in this rigged system.
3: I was rereading some of the stuff that you had sent about a feeder pipeline that you got a positive response from FERC, the Federal Energy Regulatory Commission, that you thought was an important decision. Can you talk about that? Just say what it is and what the decision was.
2: What had happened was Hold the Line campaign. We worked in the community that's impacted by the data center that's proposed. Well, they're already actually constructing the data center. They're just now trying to get the permits for the pipelines that are supposed to feed the data center. Where I live now in West Texas near El Paso, we are impacted by this data center, both by our air quality, which is already bad, and our water, which we are already having water issues in this region. We got involved with the community, informed them. You know, there is a public participation process when it comes to the pipelines feeding this data center. And we filed an intervention along with multiple public comments. We filed them on their behalf because FERC's system of filing comments and their public participation system entirely is very difficult for the average person to use, and I would say by design. In our intervention, we had cited the National Historic Preservation Act because there have been cultural artifacts found in the area of the data center and in the area of these proposed pipelines feeding the data center. And we filed our intervention on the very last day. And just a few hours after we filed this intervention, when the comment window had been open for a very long period of time, right before the deadline, we received a notification of service that a FERC staff member had protested the pipeline, citing the same National Historic Preservation Act, noting that there was missing documentation. And so what we're taking away from that is that there was someone inside FERC that, oh, hey, there's this law that we need to follow. We noticed that it's our responsibility to ensure that that law is followed. Our air quality is already bad here in the Mesilla Valley. Contamination tends to be contained because of how the valley is shaped and how the mountains serve as, you know, like a shield. And they're building the data center very high up on the valley. So any emissions that may occur will definitely sink into the bowl of this valley.
3: Is your goal to stop the pipeline project, and then that would also stop the data project? What's your main focus?
2: While the industry may come out waving $100 bills for their land, which we might argue they're offering pennies on the dollar for this land, these families, they may need that money because we've got rising food prices. We've got rising fuel prices. The cost of living is so high and so difficult to where a lot of these folks, they simply cannot say no. So if we do have folks that want to stop these pipelines, we will tell them what avenues that they can take to stop that, including the public participation process at the Federal Energy Regulatory Commission.
0: That was John Copeland, an organizer with the West Texas group Hold the Line. Learn more about Hold the Line's anti-pipeline campaign by visiting our Between the Lines website at btlonline.org.

0: On Sunday, May 17th, thousands of people attended a day-long prayer rally on the National Mall in Washington, D.C., organized by Freedom 250, a public-private partnership backed by the Trump administration. The event was called Rededicate 250, or a rededication of what they claim was the United States as one nation under God, coinciding with the nation's 250th anniversary. The rally was widely criticized for blurring the lines between church and state, as prominent Republican Party officials spoke alongside mostly white Christian nationalist and right-wing evangelical speakers. Among those addressing the gathering, many in pre-recorded comments were President Trump, GOP House Speaker Mike Johnson, Vice President J.D. Vance, Secretary of State Marco Rubio, and Defense Secretary Pete Hegseth. Longtime Trump ally, evangelist Franklin Graham, described the U.S. as morally rotten and completely sick with sin. He explicitly condemned same-sex marriage and transgenderism as evidence of the nation's moral depravity. Your reporter spoke with Annie Laurie Gaylor, co-founder and co-president of the Freedom From Religion Foundation. Here, Gaylor condemns the taxpayer-funded Trump religious rally, which she and others protested in Washington, D.C., with an inflatable 15-foot-tall golden calf balloon with a face resembling Donald Trump.
1: This was a white Christian nationalist event put on compliments of the taxpayers to the tune of we do not know how much, because our Freedom of Information Act request was turned down in early March, and then we did an appeal, and it takes so long. We're still waiting. The government said we're going to be getting this information, but we haven't got it yet. And it's a, you know, public-private event. They got corporate sponsors. We're telling people to please boycott United Airlines, which and MasterCard. Tear up your MasterCard and tell them why, among the other corporate sponsors. But we know taxpayer money went to it because it was part of Freedom 250, which was a creation of President Trump in December to siphon off money that Congress designated for the America 250 birthday celebration. $150 million in a bipartisan move by Congress. And apparently 100,000 of that has been siphoned over to Trump's Freedom 250. And the purpose of Freedom 250 is largely to promote that America is one nation under God. And the purpose of this rally yesterday was to, quote unquote, rededicate America to one nation under God. And it was all white Christian nationalists. There was one very arch conservative rabbi. They trotted out, and that's about it. One thing I can say, however, is that they were talking about 80 million people coming. Well, it was thousands of people. You know, we're sort of seeing 10,000 as being the typical figure we're hearing. President Trump sent a video. Many of the cabinet members sent a video. Even Franklin Graham didn't come in person. So Paula White in D.C. there didn't come in person, sent a video. So I think that it wasn't what they hyped it to be. But its purpose, of course, is clearly to unite church and state, and also to pander to Trump's Christian nationalist base. Most people don't really understand what Christian nationalism is, and it's not to oppose Christian nationalism is not to oppose Christians. Christian nationalism is a form of theopolitics where it's based on the idea that certain Christians are the preferred citizens and that our American identity is tied up with that kind of Christian identity. And it is typically conservative, evangelical Christian. So it would turn those people into the insiders and other people, even other Christians, into outsiders. And I'm very proud to say that our protest yesterday in Washington, D.C. was joined by Faithful America, which is a coalition of a number of religious groups, churches, and so on, people who oppose Christian nationalism.
0: Well, Annie, I did want to ask you about the explicit message of many of these speakers at this prayer rally, taxpayer-funded prayer rally in Washington, linked to Donald Trump and the Republican Party. They challenge really some of the foundations of our Constitution, where the founders were quite specific in the language of the Constitution to separate church and state in the new country that they founded in the 1700s. How do you respond to this idea that the founders somehow didn't mean what they said in the Constitution?
1: Yes, well, the founders did. We were first in the world to adopt a godless constitution, and it gave sovereignty not to a divinity, but to we the people. That's right in the preamble. And that was revolutionary, and it was deliberate. They never prayed once during the four-month-long constitutional convention that was very acrimonious. They provided that there should be no religious test for public office in the Constitution. And then they adopted the Bill of Rights with the First Amendment, giving as the very first part of the First Amendment that government should not establish a religion. So this has been hated and despised by Christian nationalists really since the beginning. There have been many movements, many Christian nationalist movements over time in our country to try to do away with our secular government. But I would say this moment is probably supreme in being a threat to our secular democracy. And so what they're doing is a big lie. They're saying we're a Christian nation. They're saying we're one nation under God. Well, that phrase didn't come up until the mid-50s during the height of the McCarthy era, when there was supposed to be a war between the United States and godless communism. And it was the religious lobby, various ministers and religious groups have taken credit for it, but it was several of the religious groups and lobbies that made sure that got in the Pledge of Allegiance, but it was not part of our original wording. E Pluribus Unum was the motto of our country, for many come one, not in God we trust. That was also a 1950s tampering with our historic roots. So it's just terribly important that people realize history is being completely distorted. There's great big lies out there. And we have to protect the First Amendment because it protects all of us. Because once government gets behind one religion, it invariably means the other religions or non-religious people will be persecuted. And today the conservatives are working together. But if the evangelicals get control like they want, Catholics would not really have freedom, or vice versa. They're, you know, kind of working together right now, but it wouldn't last. Persecution invariably follows when you have religion and government.
0: That was Annie Laurie Gaylor, co-founder and co-president of the Freedom From Religion Foundation. 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

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Our theme music was written by Richard Hill and performed by Mikata. This week's program was produced by Susan Bramhall, Mary Hunt, Anna Manzo, Bob Nixon, Melinda Tuhus, and Jeff Yates. 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

0: Chicago. This is Democracy Now!
1: Although we keep receiving cases, we don't have enough space to admit and hospitalize them. We have set up a tent right here already, and perhaps we will need another one to try to isolate patients in the immediate future. There aren't enough medications, protective equipment, or even staff.
0: There are now almost 750 suspected cases of Ebola and 177 suspected deaths in the latest outbreak. As health officials race to contain the outbreak in the Democratic Republic of the Congo and Uganda, we'll go to the DRC. The epicenter of the outbreak is a gold mining region where health and infrastructure systems are poor despite the mineral wealth. And we'll ask, how have U.S. cuts to science and health funding impacted the global public health response? Then late-night comedian and Trump critic Stephen Colbert signed off last night for the final time as host of The Late Show on CBS.
2: On night one of the Colbert Report, back in the day, I said, anyone can read the news to you. I promise to feel the news at you. And I realized pretty soon in this job that our job over here was different. We were here to feel the news with you. And I don't know about you, but I sure have felt it.
0: Stephen Colbert, who had the highest ratings in late night, was canceled after making a joke about CBS's parent company, Paramount, giving a big fat bribe to President Trump ahead of a mega merger. We'll talk to journalist David Sirota here in Denver about free speech in an era of media consolidation and fighting back. And finally, to journalist Karen Howe, author of Empire of AI, Dreams and Nightmares in Sam Altman's OpenAI. She's just helped launch the AI Resist List to document acts of resistance to the AI industry across the world. All that and more coming up. Welcome to Democracy Now!, democracynow.org, The War and Peace Report. I'm Amy Goodman in Denver. Republican leaders in the House of Representatives called off a vote Thursday on a war powers resolution seeking to end President Trump's ability to strike Iran. Its abrupt cancellation came as Republicans were on the verge of losing the vote as several members were absent from the House floor. This follows Tuesday 50-47 vote by the Senate to advance a war powers resolution. Any vote in the House will have to wait until at least June 1st, when Congress returns from its Memorial Day recess. This comes as the U.S. and Iran continue to exchange proposals for a peace agreement through Pakistani mediators. Earlier today, Secretary of State Marco Rubio said indirect negotiations over a deal with Iran had seen, quote, a little bit of movement, and that's good, he said. Russia and China have condemned the Trump administration's indictment of 94-year-old former Cuban President Raul Castro on murder charges. Russia's foreign ministry accused the White House of, quote, unquote, attempts to tighten the sanctions noose and promised to provide active support to Cuba. China's foreign ministry said it always opposes unilateral sanctions that have no basis in international law. It added, quote, the United States should stop brandishing sanctions or judicial proceedings at Cuba and stop resorting to the threat of force at every turn, unquote. On Thursday, President Trump said it was likely he would order military strikes on Cuba.
3: Other presidents have looked at this for 50, 60 years doing something, and it looks like I'll be the one that does it, so would be happy to do it.
0: Lebanon's national news agency reports an Israeli strike in southern Lebanon's Tyre district has killed six people, including two paramedics and a Syrian child. The medics were reportedly killed in a double-tap strike after an initial strike on a motorcycle. The latest violence came despite a U.S.-brokered ceasefire that Israel's violated on a near-daily basis. Lebanon's health ministry reports Israeli attacks have killed nearly 3,100 people. Meanwhile, Lebanon's finance minister told Reuters the war could shrink the economy by at least 7% this year. Israel's deported more than 400 activists it abducted from a Gaza-bound humanitarian aid flotilla in international waters. On Thursday, members of the global Samud flotilla were flown from southern Israel to Istanbul, Turkey, aboard three chartered flights. They arrived with stories of physical and psychological abuse at the hands of their Israeli captors. This is U.S. activist Alex Colston.
4: In one of the prison boats, 35 people suffered fractures to their ribs. People said there was at least 12 sexual assaults that took place. People were tased. Me personally, I was kept in cuffs where I can't feel my hands anymore. I was kicked in the ribs multiple times.
0: The release of the Gaza flotilla members comes amidst global condemnation of Israeli National Security Minister Itamar Ben-Gvir, who published video of himself taunting dozens of handcuffed activists. In Greenland, hundreds of protesters gathered at the opening of a new U.S. consulate building in the capital Nuuk on Thursday to denounce President Trump's threats to annex the island. The protest came after Trump's special envoy to Greenland, Republican Governor Jeff Landry of Louisiana, made his first trip to the semi-autonomous Danish territory. Landry reportedly spoke on Saturday with President Trump, who told him to, quote, go there and make a bunch of friends, unquote. This is Nuuk resident Aaron Bang Isaacson.
5: It's just a really unpleasant reminder of people as commodities or as a product, as something that can be bought and sold. It's very unpleasant to witness, and I think this ruthless rhetoric, where military actions are not taken off the table, is completely wild and ruthless towards the people who live here.
0: Senate Republicans abruptly left Washington, D.C. Thursday for the Memorial Day recess without casting a vote for a $72 billion budget reconciliation bill to fund ICE and Border Patrol for 3 years. That's on top of the $170 billion provided to those agencies by Congress last year. This comes as President Trump faces a growing revolt among Republicans over his plans to use public funds to build a $1 billion ballroom at the White House, and the Justice Department's creation of a nearly $1.8 billion slush fund to compensate MAGA allies prosecuted by the Justice Department. Already, several prominent January 6 rioters have said publicly they'll seek a share of the fund, as have disgraced politicians George Santos and Rod Blagojevich. On Thursday, Senate Republicans met with Attorney General Todd Blanche behind closed doors. The Hill reports the meeting became a screaming fest after Blanche refused to limit who would be eligible to get paid by the fund. North Carolina Republican Senator Tom Tillis called the plan stupid on stilts.
6: Because it will invariably put us in a position where your taxpayer dollars and my taxpayer dollars could potentially compensate someone who assaulted a police officer, admitted their guilt, got convicted, got pardoned, and now we're going to pay them for that? That's absurd. The American people are going to reject this out of hand.
0: Meanwhile, congressional Democrats have introduced legislation to block the Trump's Justice Department's new slush fund. A bill authored by Maryland Congressman Jamie Raskin would bar the use of any federal funds to back the settlement and would limit payouts. Other legislation proposes a 100% tax on future beneficiaries. To see our interview with Congressmember Jamie Raskin, go to democracynow.org. In Arizona, Tucson advocates are demanding the release of activist DACA recipient Carla Toledo, who was violently detained at her home earlier this week. Federal immigration agents forced their way into Toledo's house to arrest her without reportedly showing a warrant. Toledo has lived in the U.S. since she was a year old and obtained Deferred Action for Childhood Arrivals, or DACA, which protects immigrants who came to the U.S. as children from deportation. But under Trump's second term, DACA recipients have been increasingly targeted. In Oregon, body camera footage obtained by the group Innovation Law Lab shows federal immigration agents pulling over a van of farm workers, then smashing the windows and using a facial recognition app to identify and arrest the workers without a warrant. The footage was disclosed as part of a class action lawsuit filed against the agents' violent tactics and racial profiling following the farm workers' detention in October. In related news, activists say at least 20 immigrants jailed at the Desert View Annex ICE detention facility in Adelanto, California, have started a hunger strike to protest inhumane conditions, including medical neglect and unsafe drinking water. Immigrants also say food portions have been reduced, forcing them to have to purchase items sold in the commissary at exorbitant prices.

0: so-called Operation Midway Blitz crackdown, when hundreds of mass federal immigration agents flooded the streets of Chicago. The defendants came to be known as the Broadview Six. Ultimately, four activists faced the remaining charges, including former candidate for the U.S. House, Kat Abu Ghazala. Here in Colorado, Democrats have censured their party's highest elected official, Governor Jared Polis, for granting clemency to an election denier who is convicted of tampering with voting systems. Last Friday, Governor Polis announced he was commuting the 9-year prison sentence of former Mesa County clerk Tina Peters, who was convicted of conspiring with allies of President Trump to breach voting systems in 2021 in an effort to prove Trump's claims of a rigged 2020 election. On Wednesday, the Colorado Democratic Party State Central Committee voted to rebuke Governor Polis, writing, quote, "reducing her sentence now under pressure from Donald Trump is not justice. It sends a message to future bad actors that election tampering has consequences unless you're friends with the president. That's a dangerous and disappointing precedent to set," unquote. The Democratic National Committee has released a post-election autopsy criticizing the failed 2024 presidential campaign. The release of the long-awaited 192-page document follows a months-long pressure campaign by party activists who protested DNC Chair Ken Martin's decision to keep the report secret. Martin had said he hoped to prevent a distraction ahead of the midterm elections. On Thursday, critics slammed the report as woefully incomplete and unsubstantiated, makes no mention of President Biden's decision to seek re-election, nor how Kamala Harris became the Democratic nominee without having to compete in primaries. It also makes no reference to the Biden administration's support for Israel. Graham Plattner, the front runner among Democrats seeking to challenge Maine Republican Senator Susan Collins in November, wrote, quote, "The words Gaza and genocide appear precisely zero times in the DNC autopsy. Turning a blind eye to crimes against humanity was a grave injustice and a terrible election strategy," unquote. In San Diego, more than 2,000 people gathered Thursday to mourn Amin Abdullah, Mansour Kazija, and Nader Awad, who were killed in a shooting at the city's largest mosque. The three victims were remembered as heroes as they attempted to stop two attackers when they opened fire at the Islamic Center of San Diego Monday. The center's imam, Taha Hussein, addressed the crowd during Thursday's Janaza Islamic funeral prayer service.
1: Let's work together to stop this hatred, stop this racism, stop dehumanizing the Muslim community. So we can live together in this very diverse society, very diverse nation. We can live together as brothers and sisters, loving one another and working together for the betterment of our community and our society.
0: This comes as more details have emerged about one of the suspects, Caleb Vasquez, who came to police attention more than a year before the mosque attack over his disturbing behavior, idolizing Nazis and mass shooters. Last year, police obtained a court order to confiscate dozens of his father's weapons from the family home. Vasquez had also been previously confined in an involuntary psychiatric hold. The new revelations came as part of documents filed in a San Diego court raising questions about the authorities' inability to prevent the mosque shooting. And Tennessee has called off the execution of Tony Carruthers after prison officials were unable to find a vein to administer lethal injection drugs. On Thursday, Republican Governor Bill Lee issued a 1-year reprieve to Carruthers over the botched execution, which came despite his claims of innocence and demands for a new trial. Laura Porter, the executive director of the U.S. campaign to end the death penalty, told the New York Times, quote, "Tennessee has effectively made the case against the death penalty," unquote. And those are some of the headlines. This is Democracy Now!, democracynow.org, the War and Peace Report. I'm Amy Goodman in Denver with Juan Gonzalez in Chicago. Hi, Juan.
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0: country and around the world.
1: The deadly outbreak of Ebola in the Eastern Democratic Republic of the Congo has caused 177 suspected deaths out of 750 suspected cases in the DRC and neighboring Uganda. That's according to the World Health Organization. But officials believe the virus may have been spreading undetected for around 2 months, making the likely death toll much higher. On Thursday, officials of the Alliance Fleuve Congo, which includes the Rwanda-based M23 rebels who seized control of parts of the eastern DRC last year, confirmed a case of Ebola had been found in South Kivu province, which is hundreds of miles away from the epicenter. Authorities believe the first cases originated in Mangbualu, a region known for artisanal gold mining in the eastern Ituri province. Instability and weak health and infrastructure have made treating patients and containing the spread of the virus more difficult. On Thursday, protesters set fire to Ebola isolation tents at a hospital in the town of Rampara after a dispute erupted over the burial of a man suspected of dying of Ebola. A witness says the family had wanted to take the body for family burial at home, which can be dangerous.
2: I'm in Rampara. At the Rampara hospital, we're locked down. Look at the angry protesters. They're setting fire to the tents of the sick because they want to recover their bodies. And there are a few police officers who can't even contain the situation. A significant intervention is really needed.
1: We go now to Kinshasa, the capital of the DRC, where we're joined by Jimmy Munguriak. He is country director for Resource Matters in the DRC, an NGO that works on natural resource governance issues to ensure mineral and energy wealth generates benefits locally. He's also from Bunia, the capital city of the Ituri province. Jimmy, welcome to Democracy Now! Thank you so much for being with us. You're right near the epicenter of the Ebola outbreak. You're from that area, which you visited frequently in your work. If you can talk about the extent of the crisis and talk about the gold mining region there and why you see that as intimately connected, the conditions with the Ebola outbreak.
3: Thank you very much. Thank you for that question. Yeah, as you say, today, Ebola outbreak is really, really a very urgent issue in the Mungwaru region. And what makes it even more urgent, because as you already said that it was discovered after like 2 months since it started. That is one thing which make now the response to be not very easy in the area. But that area has some characteristics that likely to make that the Ebola outbreak to be spread very, very quickly. I can mention some of them. Firstly, the access to the region is very, very difficult because of the poor road condition. And also in some areas, there is not even the road because it is a mining area, but more artisanal mining. And that brings to another issue or challenge that can make the outbreak, Ebola outbreak, to spread very quick is their behavior, the behavior of artisanal miners in the area. In their behavior, they trivialize everything almost. And even now, when the Ebola case is very real, some of those artisanal mining still think that Ebola does not exist, that it is a kind of curse in the region because of the gold in the area. So that one also makes now the response to be not very, very effective in the area, because that behavior, since they believe that Ebola. They think that Ebola is not real Ebola, but it is some kind of disease which was thrown on the populations, and that comes also with those African culture, the way they consider things, and it makes now difficult Ebola to be to have a very strong response. And another challenge is that, you know, the area is really, there, as I mentioned, there is a poor road conditions, but there is also not enough healthcare facilities compared now to the how the number of cases now. For example, now all the hospitals are populated with those who are sick. And now those who are still at home, they fear to go to the hospital because saying that when they reach the hospital, they will be it will be told that they have Ebola. And no one need to die to say that I'm dead of Ebola, because if someone dies from Ebola, can easily, when they, you know, in the African culture, they still have a kind of consideration to the dead body. And when they manipulate the dead body, it is spreading again, the Ebola outbreak. So those are some challenges. And another one is the insecurity in the zone. You know, the east part of the Congo have been in insecurity for many years. And now also where the Ebola started in the Mungwalu region, as I mentioned, that region is divided between two army groups. They are not rebels, but they are militias groups. And then to move from one side to another side of the area, maybe they need to go through those insecurity zones. And that means that those who are maybe affected at their home, they have now difficulties to reach the health facilities where it is. And that one also complicates a lot the response which can be given to Ebola spread. The government has taken some decisions just today to limit the gathering of people to a maximum of 50 people. But that decision has been taken this morning. But for those areas, as I said, in Mungwalu region and also the area around Mungwalu, it will not be easy to applicate those decisions from the government, from the provincial government, because they have their way of thinking, as I say, their behavior of trivializing everything. They will even trivialize that the decision from the government. And that is very, very dangerous for the area. And I think what the government should do is to see that how they deploy a lot of now beyond the sensitizations. I think it needs even some police accompaniment to make sure that the communities are obeying to those rules detected by the provincial government. Other way, it is very, very, very difficult. You are hearing about the statistic. Those are the official statistic. But on the ground, the statistic is very higher than what is official. Because when we talk about the death case for today, about more than 180 persons have already died of Ebola since it started. That is the official statistic. But it doesn't include those who are dying at home and buried in their own way, fearing that their relatives to be declared of dying
0: Jimmy yes. Manguriak, I wanted to ask you, in terms of, because the Mungwalu area is so close to Uganda, is it your sense that many of the miners are migrant laborers, or are they local folks? In other words, to what degree can the actual people working on the mines who contract the disease spread it to other areas, especially to Uganda and as well as other areas of the Congo?
3: Yeah, thank you. You know that Kinshasa is very, very far from Uganda. And from all that region of Mungwalu and Bunia, Uganda, especially Kampala, is considered to be like a capital for those who are in Mungwalu and in Bunia and all those areas, even in North Kivu. So they consider Uganda to be very closer. Even economically, all those these areas is depending on Uganda. So the Ebola outbreak is likely to be spread very quickly because there is a very high level of movement of people and goods between Uganda and Congo. But yesterday at night, the Uganda government also took some decisions, and about that, the decisions is for the public transport used in the borders between Uganda and Congo. Now there might not be a public transport. So it is prohibited to have the public transport. And that decision was taken by Uganda. And it is a way of limiting the Ebola to be spread to Uganda side. And also among those decisions is that the companies or the flights from Uganda to Congo will be closed after 48 hours. That is mean it is since tomorrow. All the flights from Uganda to Congo or to Congo, Uganda will not be operated. So that is some decision taken by Uganda to just to leave.
1: Jimmy Mugarek, we have to leave it there, but of course we're going to continue to cover this. Country director for the DRC, an NGO that works on natural resource governance to ensure DRC mineral and energy wealth generates benefits locally and contributes to a fair and inclusive energy transition. There is currently no vaccine for the Bundibugyo strain of the Ebola virus. The Coalition for Epidemic Preparedness Innovations, which funds the development of new vaccines, said at a press briefing in Geneva Thursday that it could be hard to meet their goal of developing a safe, effective vaccine within 3 months. This is CEPI board chair Jane Halton. We thought we had that clip, but some experts are saying the U.S. has been noticeably absent from the global health response following the withdrawal of the U.S. from the World Health Organization earlier this year and massive and abrupt funding cuts to global and domestic public health efforts and research. For more, we're joined by Matthew Kavanaugh, who is director of the Center for Global Health Policy and Politics at Georgetown University. Professor Kavanaugh, we just have a few minutes, but if you can talk about both the travel bans that the Trump administration is now imposing on foreigners who've traveled in the DRC, Uganda, and South Sudan, and the slashing of U.S. aid around the world, how that connects to what we're seeing with this surging Ebola virus.
4: Amy, thanks so much for covering this issue. The Trump administration came into office and slashed USAID, slashed all sorts of programs internationally. And many of us were very worried at the time that exactly this was going to happen. The Congolese epidemiologists and doctors and nurses who are confronting this are the best in the world. These are the global experts in how you stop an Ebola outbreak. But what we're seeing is that they're trying to do it without the tools that they need. You know, in 2022, there was an outbreak and they were able to stop it, detect it in a few days and stop it quite quickly. This time, we've seen a really different course because it's been so slow to be detected and so slow to respond. Now we're hearing that there are folks who are trying to respond on the front lines without gloves, without masks. This is in large part because hundreds of millions of dollars were cut by DOGE. The Democratic Republic of Congo used to be one of the biggest recipients of USAID funding, not just for surveillance activities that were happening, like trying to actually detect when there were spillovers like this that we're seeing right now, but also to fight AIDS, to fight malaria. Thousands of health workers were laid off because the Trump administration issued this stop work order. And so what we're seeing now is folks without the tools to be able to respond. And instead, what we're seeing, the major, major push is a travel ban, which is theater. It's not public health response. And I think it's part and parcel of a racist immigration policy that front and center tries to, you know, say that we can somehow protect Americans by keeping people out and keeping viruses out. And we know that that's a failed strategy, right? We've seen it in AIDS. We've seen it in COVID. We've seen it again and again and again. Travel bans are not public health. They're simply theater that make it look like they're doing something, when what we know is needed is building those isolation facilities, getting people the PPE they need. That's the actual response. And unfortunately, the U.S. has now cut hundreds of millions of dollars, huge disruptions to the DRC's health system, which means people are really struggling to respond.
0: And Matt, what about this whole issue of the U.S. withdrawing from the World Health Organization, how that affects a situation, a crisis like this, and the importance of community health care workers on the front lines when an epidemic like this erupts?
4: That's right. The World Health Organization is the global responder to all sorts of things and the global platform for pandemic preparedness and response. When the United States withdrew from the World Health Organization, we have been the biggest funder, the biggest supporter since its founding. It means that WHO last year had to lay off 2,000 people worldwide, especially in Africa and at headquarters. That's had a major impact on their capacity to be able to respond to things. And the bigger picture here is that it's not just the United States, right? We've seen that not only did the World Health Organization, did the United States withdraw from the WHO, but so too did Argentina at the urging of the Trump administration. But we're seeing this kind of rising attacks on WHO from right-wing forces in the UK, in Italy, around the world, who are trying to dismantle these international institutions because they stand in the way of a bigger project that's a right-wing project. But what we need right now is to invest in these global public goods. And my huge concern is that at this point, we're not seeing countries of the world that want to actually respond, want to support WHO, actually rallying in the way that they need to. Ministers of Health are meeting right now in Geneva at the World Health Assembly. And what we should be seeing is massive influx of funding to WHO and a strong political support. But we're not seeing that. And so I'm really worried that the kind of right-wing project is actually achieving what it's trying to do, which is dismantling these international institutions. And they are, as you were saying, deeply linked to these local folks on the ground, because it is getting them the resources that they need, getting them the protective equipment. Because these community health workers that were, you know, thousands of which were laid off by the DOGE cuts, they might be doing malaria care, but it's somebody that walks into the clinic with a fever that they then detect is might be Ebola and then respond. It's these frontline health workers who we're trying to mobilize to be able to go do the contact tracing so that you find every single person that somebody with Ebola has been in contact with, and yet organizations have had to lay them off. And so we're in a geopolitically driven pandemic. This is not just an outbreak of a virus. This really is a politically driven pandemic or epidemic. It's not a pandemic at this point, I should be very clear.
1: And if you, Professor Kavanaugh, can talk more about the travel bans and how efficient, effective they are.
4: When we are responding to an outbreak, the way that you do it is to fight it at the source. You need to be able to get supplies in, supplies out, have people move around the world. A travel ban simply says that Ugandans and Congolese people and people from South Sudan are no longer allowed to come to the United States. This only encourages people to simply lie, right? The travel ban, we've seen it again and again and again. They simply don't work. Obviously, we're in a globalization era. How hard is it for someone to take a flight from one place to another, and then say on the form, no, I haven't been in that place? That's simple. Public health is based on trust. And all travel bans do is they tell people, not only do you, you know, are you not trusted, but also, by the way, somebody's out to get you, trying to cripple the economy of these countries. These are countries with millions and millions of people who are far, as you heard Jimmy saying, you know, hundreds of miles away from the outbreak zone. And yet you're going to try to shut down transport to and from there. That actually undermines the response rather than supporting it at a time when we need to be actually getting people what they need.
1: I want to thank you for being with us, Matthew Kavanaugh, Director of the Center for Global Health Policy and Politics at Georgetown University, speaking to us from Washington, D.C. Stephen Colbert signed off last night for the final time as host of The Late Show on CBS. What does that have to do with the massive mega media mergers that are taking place? Back in a minute.

0: Diawara performing Fenfo, which means something to say, here on Democracy Now! This is Democracy Now!, democracynow.org, the War and Peace Report. I am Amy Goodman in Denver. Juan Gonzalez is in Chicago. Well, the late night comedian Stephen Colbert signed off last night for the final time as host of The Late Show on CBS. Special guests on that final broadcast included Paul McCartney, who performed the Beatles' classic Hello, Goodbye, with help from Colbert and Elvis Costello and John Baptiste and others. Over the past 11 years, Stephen Colbert was one of the most vocal critics of President Trump on network TV. His show was canceled last July after he criticized CBS's parent company, Paramount, for agreeing to pay $16 million to settle a $20 billion lawsuit brought by President Trump. The settlement came as Paramount was seeking the Trump FCC, that's the Federal Communications approval, for a merger with Skydance. This is part of what Colbert said at the time.
1: Now, I believe this kind of complicated financial settlement with a sitting government official has a technical name in legal circles. It's big fat bribe. Because this all comes as Paramount's owners are trying to get the Trump administration to approve the sale of our network to a new owner, Skydance.
0: The Trump administration approved the Paramount-Skydance merger just a week after CBS announced Colbert's ouster. At the time, CBS Colbert was canceled for, quote, financial reasons, even though Colbert had been consistently the top-rated late-night host. Last year, Trump wrote online, "I absolutely love that Colbert got fired," unquote. Early this morning at 1:52 a.m., Eastern, President Trump posted a message online again celebrating the end of Colbert's show, writing, quote, "Thank goodness he's finally gone," unquote. In March, the chair of the Federal Communications Commission, Brendan Carr, celebrated the cancellation of Colbert's show as part of a broader Trump-led campaign against the news media. This is Carr speaking at CPAC, the Conservative Political Action Conference.
2: President Trump took on the fake news media, and President Trump is winning. Look at the results so far. PBS defunded, NPR defunded, Joy Reid gone from MSNBC, Sleepy Eye Chuck Todd gone, Jim Acosta gone, John Dickerson gone, Colbert is leaving, CBS is under new ownership, and soon enough CNN is going to have new ownership as well. So we're not...
0: Earlier this week, one of Stephen Colbert's final guests, Bruce Springsteen, directly criticized President Trump and the Ellison family, David and Larry Ellison, which now controls Paramount.
3: I'm here in support tonight with Stephen because you're the first guy in America who's lost his show because we got a president who can't take a joke. And because Larry and David Ellison feel they need to kiss his ass to get what they want. So these are... Anyway, Stephen, these are small-minded people. They got no idea what the freedoms of this beautiful country are supposed to be about.
0: So that was Bruce Springsteen this week, one of the final guests of Stephen Colbert. And right now, the Ellisons with Paramount Skydance are trying to merge in a more than $100 billion mega merger with Warner Brothers Discovery. Warner Brothers Discovery owns HBO, owns CNN, and of course, Paramount owns CBS. So CNN, CBS, HBO would all be under the same roof. To talk more about the end of Stephen Colbert's show, Trump's threats to the press and media consolidation, we're joined here in Denver by David Sirota, founder and editor-in-chief of The Lever. His recent book is titled Master Plan, The Hidden Plot to Legalize Corruption in America. David, how does this fit into your view of corruption in the United States? How does the final show of Colbert, though the most watched show on late night, being canceled and him being ousted, connect to these mega mergers that are consolidating the media?
4: Well, I think it's a data point in a number of data points. I mean, the Colbert tale that you just told, also there was a concurrent situation with Jimmy Kimmel and a merger about local TV stations, the Tegna Nexstar merger. Jimmy Kimmel had said something that apparently Brendan Carr and the Trump administration and the MAGA movement didn't like after the death of the murder of Charlie Kirk. And the television network faced pressure from Carr and others to essentially throw Jimmy Kimmel off the air. So I think we see this over and over again, where the Trump administration is weaponizing its power over mergers to try to get what it wants in the media space. And I think that's I wouldn't call that a new level of corruption. We saw the Nixon administration quite famously back in the day try to weaponize its merger approval process on behalf of its allies and its donors as well. But it is a resurrected tactic from the Nixon era that is a kind of corruption that's outside of, frankly, the traditional kinds of corruption that we've gotten used to. I mean, traditional corruption that we talk about in Master Plan and we document in Master Plan is about legalizing campaign contributions. This is actually weaponizing, as you mentioned, lawsuits where Trump is trying to extract money from various large corporations, using the merger approval process potentially as a tool to extract those settlements and extract financial remuneration to Donald Trump himself. And I think ultimately, as it affects the media situation, it creates a chilling effect, right? I mean, everybody who is currently working in media, certainly for big corporations that may have business before the Trump administration, everybody knows that they, in what they're doing, whether it's reporting or commentary or anything else, that they may get crosswise with Donald Trump, and the corporate boss may not like that because the corporate boss may have business with the Trump administration. So I think beyond just a sort of heavy-handed censorship problem, you have a potential self-censorship problem. And I think that's actually arguably the point from the Trump administration and people like Brendan Carr, to send a chilling effect message to the entire media and the entire political discourse.
5: And David, meanwhile, the six Democratic senators sent a letter to the chairman of the FCC, Brendan Carr, demanding that he conduct a rigorous and thorough review of Paramount's reliance on foreign wealth funds from Saudi Arabia, Qatar, and the United Arab Emirates, to pay for almost $110 billion to acquire Warner Brothers Discovery. In the past, the federal government has really been strict about the limits of foreign ownership or investment in American media companies. What's happening here in terms of the foreign control regulations of the FCC?
4: Yeah, I mean, it's a great question. There's reporting that says that the FCC may approve up to a 49.5% ownership, or even ultimately up to 100% ownership, foreign ownership of the new merged Paramount Warner Brothers corporation if the merger goes through. They're asking essentially the FCC to waive longstanding ownership laws. And to be clear, let's remember, Brendan Carr of the FCC wrote parts of the Project 2025 document, the document setting the agenda for Trump's second term, in which Carr said that he wanted to get rid of ownership caps. Now, obviously, this conflicts with the whole notion of America first that you hear Trump talking all about, where we are potentially going to have the largest or among the largest media conglomerates in the country, in the world, but operating in our country, affecting the democratic discourse that is in part or up to potentially fully owned by foreign sovereign wealth funds, controlled in part by foreign governments. I mean, it kind of boggles the mind about what that means for our democracy, right? Because media corporations, as distinct from, you know, a corporation that just makes a physical product, media corporations have a disproportionate impact on the democratic, small d democratic and election discourse. Now, in the future, you may have a situation where foreign governments via sovereign wealth funds have a disproportionate power to affect the way we conduct our United States American democracy.
5: There's also a new report that James Murdoch has recently agreed to acquire New York Magazine and Vox Media Podcast Network in a deal valued at about $300 million. Talk about who James Murdoch is and his impact.
4: Yeah, I mean, James Murdoch is he's part of the Murdoch family, but he is had kind of an ouster or a kind of conflict reportedly with Rupert Murdoch and with Lachlan Murdoch and essentially left Rupert Murdoch's empire. And James Murdoch has been depicted as somebody with more moderate Democratic leaning politics. And now he is investing in a sort of independent, somewhat independent media properties and making a play for that. I mean, I think we will see what that means. My concern on that is somewhat less about James Murdoch's politics and more about the fact that digital media and podcast media have been some of the last remaining places where there really has been some vibrant, independent, non-corporate media. And so the concern would be, is that going away? Is that space now going to be even more encroached by corporate, large corporate entities? But I do think the jury remains out on that. It's not clear how James Murdoch is going to run that company.
0: Well, David Sirota, this is a conversation that continues. Founder and editor-in-chief of The Lever, author of The Master Plan, The Hidden Plot to Legalize Corruption in America. David, I look forward to seeing you Saturday at the KGNU benefit at the C Center, the cinema here in Denver. They're screening Steal This Story, Please, about Democracy Now and independent media. The fundraiser is at 4:30. I think the film at 6:30 on Saturday night. And you can check that out at KGNU.org. But I'm also thrilled to be going to the ribbon cutting ceremony of KGNU, a gem in the community radio network in this country. It's taking place in Boulder today at 1 o'clock. It is moving into its own community and cultural center and resilience hub. It is amazing to see, as we look at corporate media consolidating, the growth of independent media. Also, Steal the Story, Please, is playing in Denver at the C Center for the next week, and in Boulder at the Dairy Cinema. We did a fundraiser for KGNU there last night, and it will continue to play through the week. Just check out democracynow.org and also stealthestory.org. Well, speaking about corporate power, coming up, Karen Howe, the author of Empire of AI.

0: Plague of the Forsaken by the late folk musician Michael Hurley, performing in Democracy Now! Studios. This is Democracy Now!, democracynow.org, the War and Peace Report. I'm Amy Goodman in Denver for the theatrical release of Steal the Story, Please, and Juan Gonzalez is in Chicago. We end today's show looking at recent news on the fight over regulating artificial intelligence and the growing community resistance to AI data centers. On Thursday, President Trump abruptly canceled a scheduled ceremony where he was expected to sign a new executive order on AI regulations. Several top tech executives, including Elon Musk, Meta founder Mark Zuckerberg, and David Sacks, reportedly warned Trump about the regulations. Meanwhile, Meta has sent layoff notices to about 8,000 workers, or about 10% of the social media giant's workforce, as the company pivots to AI. This comes as Mark Zuckerberg acknowledged in an all-hands meeting to workers that Meta's training AI data on its own workforce. In other AI news, a federal jury in California Monday rejected Elon Musk's $150 billion lawsuit against OpenAI and Sam Altman. The jury ruled Musk waited too long to sue over the matter. To talk about this and more, we're joined by Karen Howe, author of the award-winning book Empire of AI, Dreams and Nightmares in Sam Altman's AI. It's now out in paperback. She's just helped launch the AI Resist List to document acts of resistance to the AI industry across the world. Karen, thanks so much for joining us from London. Though we only have a few minutes, if you could start off by talking about looking back across the pond to the United States. What happened yesterday? There was going to be an executive order on AI restrictions, and then apparently in consultation with Musk and Sachs, two of the PayPal mafia, and Zuckerberg, Trump canceled the executive order signing.
1: Hi, Amy. Thanks so much for having me. I mean, I think this is a perfect illustration of what the moment that we're in right now, where these really powerful tech billionaires have fused with the state and are trying to override what the people actually want. 80% of Americans in the latest polling are concerned about AI. They support AI regulation. And because of the pressure that they've been applying to elected officials, there was actually, in fact, potentially going to be some momentum on that at the federal front. And of course, now there's this setback because the tech billionaires stopped it.
2: And I wanted to ask you, in terms of the massive movement that's developed in the country, especially against data centers, that cuts across all political views. You're seeing Americans turning out by the hundreds and thousands in local city council and county meetings opposing these data centers. Could you talk about that movement and as part of this resistance?
1: This has been one of the most remarkable stories in the last year. In 2025, these data center protests successfully stalled over $100 billion worth of these facilities. I think part of the reason why so many communities are mobilizing, and it really does cut across political lines, as you mentioned, is because this is a manifestation of the thing that at the heart of what so many Americans are angry about right now, which is that there is this huge chasm in American society where there are these, we're minting the first trillionaire in the world while simultaneously so many Americans are just trying to afford their basic life and trying to put food on the table for their kids. And in come these data centers, they're a physical manifestation of this because they consume an enormous amount of energy, they consume fresh water resources, they're hiking up people's utility prices and exacerbating that affordability crisis, all in the name of producing a technology that is concentrating yet more wealth in the hands of those very same billionaires.
2: And in terms of companies doing massive layoffs in the tech industry, California Governor Gavin Newsom issued an executive order calling on state agencies to explore ways to protect and prepare workers for the AI-related job losses. Your reaction?
1: One of the things that I think people misunderstand about these layoffs is they think that it indicates somehow AI is successfully replacing all of these workers. But what's important to understand is these tech companies, they're trying to get cost efficiencies now, in part because they're spending an extraordinary amount of money trying to develop AI technologies. And they're actually making a future bet that when they lay off the current human employees to gain current cost efficiencies, that they will hopefully then be able to automate them away later with AI. But it's not, in fact, a representation of what AI can currently do. But there are plenty of other sectors outside of the AI industry that are now doing the same thing. They're also trying to make this future bet that they will be able to automate workers. And so that is what's actually having this cascading effect on the job market, where AI is being used as a justification to accelerate layoffs.
0: And can you finally, Karen Howe, in this last 30 seconds, talk more about the AI resist list?
1: This is a project that I did with a group of journalists, critical scholars, and AI researchers documenting resistance movements around the world. It is meant to center hope. It is meant to center action. And it shows all the different creative ways that anyone can actually participate in applying pressure to the AI industry, holding it accountable, and in fact, shaping the trajectory of this technology.
0: Well, I want to thank you so much for joining us. Karen Howe is the author of Empire of AI, Dreams and Nightmares, and Sam Altman's Open AI, now out in paperback. We will link to the AI resist list. A very happy birthday to Mike DeFilippo, and a happy belated birthday to Buffy Fernandez. We thank you so much all for being with us. I'm in Denver. There'll be a screening of the film Steal the Story, Please at the C Center Cinema in Denver. And it is also at the Dairy in Boulder all through this weekend. The big fundraiser for KJNU is Saturday at 4:30 with the film at 6:30. Check out democracynow.org and go to KJNU.org. Then I'll be in Albuquerque at the Guild Cinema, where the film opens this weekend, and you can check that out at stealthestory.org. I'm Amy Goodman in Denver with Juan Gonzalez in Chicago. Thanks so much for joining us.

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It is 101. This is the Friday afternoon music mix. I'm Nikki Seven. Thanks so much for tuning in. Let's take a look at our weather. It is overcast, 64 degrees this afternoon. 90% chance of rain with a high of 66 tonight, low of 61, and 70% chance of showers likely. Saturday, high of 76 and 30% chance of showers. Saturday night, low of 60, mostly cloudy. And Sunday, looking like more rain, high of 80, 20% chance of showers. That moves up to a 60% chance over the day. And Sunday night, a low of 61. Showers likely at 60%. That drops down to 30% over the day. And then, yeah, the rest of the week just looks like some more rain coming our way. Lots of rain coming our way. All right. Well, we're going to get going here. I'm going to turn up this Count Basie, and we'll be into the mix. Thanks again for tuning in.

0: right. That was Frankie Goes to Hollywood. Relax. Welcome to the Pleasure Dome. That came out in 1984. And I will say that I did, I probably was like fifth grade, little Nikki Seven in fifth grade, had a white sweatshirt with bold black print that said, Frankie Goes to Hollywood. And I felt pretty darn cool. And I don't know if anyone else thought I was cool. Don't care. Did care. But trying not to care then or now. And it was a good sweatshirt. Telehealth before that. Living, Laughing, Loving, Trying off of Green World Image. That's a brand new release that had such a retro vibe that it made me think of Frankie Goes to Hollywood. The Spatulas, who were in the, did a local live with us a couple months ago. And that was a blue dot, the title track off of their new release. And when they were in the local live lounge, that was an album that was not yet out. So that's super exciting that that is in our ad pool this week. Tyler Ballgame with I Believe in Love off of For the First Time Again, a 2026 release. And we heard from Count Basie in the beginning of the show, Down for the Count off of Count Basie Volume 2 that came out in 1954. It is 1:22. This is the Friday afternoon music mix, and we are going to take a look at our community calendar. So the Food Truck Friday is canceled because of weather. 2 to 3 o'clock, Timber, understanding the timber rattlesnake at Brown County State Park Nature Center, 1801 Indiana 46 in Nashville. Karaoke at the Ferguson House Beer Garden. That is 5 to 8 o'clock, and that is located at 78 Franklin Street in Nashville. Our complete calendar listing is available at WFHB.org. 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Well, I am super happy to have a special guest sitting right beside me. It is Chris McConnell of Cliffs. Welcome. Yeah, it's great to have you here. You've been here a couple times. I'm trying to think. I think the last time that you were here, you and another band member, Seth, helped with Fun Drive. Do you remember?
1: Yeah, that's right. Yeah, how much did we bring in?
0: Remember? we brought in a plenty, I'll tell you that. We had a successful Fun Drive. But yeah, I was like, okay, hang on. I got to get these guys in here and help me ask for money. Certainly, they'll bring in more money than I could.
1: Seth is your man.
0: We had a good time. So Seth is not here with us. Hi, Seth. We wish you were here.
1: Hey,
0: and, you know, of course, cousin Rowan isn't here.
1: No.
0: Who else isn't here?
1: Steve and Steve.
0: Yep.
1: The Steves. And we got a new guy, Ray. Reagan Akers.
0: Very cool. All right. Well, what have you been up to? Tell us about you and the band. What's going on?
1: Yeah, so a lot of the guys moved down to Big Nashville.
0: Hang on just a second. I'm realizing that your mic is not working. So we're going to share a mic. Scoot in. This happened last week as well. So, yeah. Okay. You have to tell me what's going on. We'll get super cozy.
2: We are cozy. No, a lot of the guys have moved down to Big Nashville now, and they're doing a lot of session work and some hired gun stuff down there. And we're trying to put out music when we can, kind of any way we can, and write. But yeah, this latest song is coming off of an album we wrote and recorded a couple years ago. So we're about tired of it, but you know, we're ready to share it with the world. So hope you guys like it.
0: Yeah, so we're gonna play this. This came out at officially launched at midnight last night. Is that right?
2: Yep, midnight.
0: All right. And this is, give us the title here, and I'm going to hit play.
2: So this is Always Gonna Feel That Way by Cliffs.

0: All right, that was Cliff's Always Gonna Feel That Way, released last night at midnight, and this is the, I venture to say, the world radio premiere.
1: It is, yep.
0: I love it. It's so cool to have you here in Bloomington that we can make that happen.
1: Thank you.
0: So tell me what else, tell us what else has been going on in music land for you, for, you know, anything that you've got going on.
1: Yeah, so we... you know, we recorded an album. It's like I said, it's been a couple years ago now, but we recorded it here in Bloomington with one of the premier session men, Tom Bukovac. So we did a, you know, he produced and everything. And we've been sitting on it for a while, kind of, you know, we were taking some instruction from, you know, other people on how to release it, when to release it, how much money that, you know. This, that, and the other, and we finally just said, you know what? Let's just get it out there and let the world decide. So we're doing that, and then June 12th, and then June 15th, we've got a show in Big Nashville, not Little Nashville.
0: Yeah.
1: But it's a whiskey jam showcase on June 15th, right on Broadway. So if you ever make that trip down, come check it out.
0: Well, it is summertime. A lot of people are taking road trips, so you never know. You could be doing your show, and someone could just, like, you know, holler out. Hopefully not, like, during the middle of a song, but, I mean, you know, I'm sure you're probably used to that.
1: That's right.
0: All right, so did you say you're coming out with a new album?
1: Yeah, so June 12th, we'll follow up this single with 8 other songs, and they were all done here. We did them in the span of 4 days, you know, like I said, with Tom Bukovac and Mills Logan, 4 or 5 days. At Russian Recording here, right down the road.
0: Oh, that is so cool. Love that. Very, very cool. All right. Well, you're going to have to make sure that we get, you know, the complete album.
1: Oh, yeah, definitely. On CD, because we use CDs here.
0: We do. We run from a computer. We run from CDs. We play vinyl. We have a cassette player over there. Sometimes folks use that, and I'm not kidding.
1: It's cool.
0: I never have, but it is available if people want to do that. All right. So Chris, what else in the music world? I know you do some teaching.
1: Yeah, I do a little bit of teaching. Mainly I'm just kind of like championing the rest of the band guys right now, because they're playing for a bunch of other artists down in Nashville, doing some touring with a guy named Hunter Flynn. And yeah, he's kind of up and coming in that country scene. So check him out too. But yeah, they're staying busy, playing on Broadway, playing out, doing short runs. Bands like Bronco Golden, Moose Miller. Yeah, so they stay busy.
0: That's awesome. And then, so like when you're doing your music, and you're primarily songwriter, is that true?
1: Yeah, I'd say I do a bulk of the lyrics, but we're at our best when we're all kind of contributing at once.
0: Yeah, of course. So... who, like, what inspires you? What are you listening to, and like, where you really find you get your inspiration from? Now, I'm sure it changes and it's always changing, but like, I don't know, just sort of like finger on the pulse of what Chris McConnell of Cliffs is listening to now.
1: Well, maybe I could best answer this by talking about Always Gonna Feel That Way. You know, it kind of came about. We were doing a songwriting session up here in Bloomington, and actually at a friend's house who owns the house of what used to be, I think it was Al Cobain's house.
0: Oh, cool.
1: Anyway, so it was inspiring by nature. While we were doing that, my grandfather had passed away. And so we got some inspiration out of that. And, you know, it's not terribly sad. You know, it was expected and whatnot. But the phrase "always going to feel that way" came from kind of this idea of, you never really feel like you get to say your best goodbye, you know, no matter how predictable or expected it is. It's always going to kind of feel like you didn't quite get to say it the way you wanted to. So, and I've had a couple of experiences like that where I've had loved ones pass away while I was doing music, while I was either out on the road playing or being away. And it's always kind of hard. You know, you feel like you should have been there. But in the long run, I think, you know, you realize that most of those people would have wanted you to be doing what you're doing anyway. So for that song, that's where the inspiration came from.
0: Oh, it's like what a poignant story. And it has so much meaning to it. And yeah, even though it's like, you know, this person had a big, you know, good life and all of that. And then there's also like that sense of, you know, it's like never enough. Mm-hmm. Like, you know, you want to like hang out one more time, mm-hmm. one more hug, you know, just anything. And like, yeah, I mean, I think that's just kind of the way life is.
1: Yeah, that's right.
0: Yeah.
1: That's the hope. I think everybody can or at some point will be able to relate to it. So
0: yeah, absolutely. Well, it's a great song. And let's play another because we have a few of the other singles that are going to be on that June 12th release. So we've got Hollywood. Yep. Do you want to tell us a little bit about this one and then I'll hit play?
1: Well, this is where Frankie goes to Hollywood. No, this song's a little more topical. It was kind of written in the wake of the writer's strike, in Hollywood. And we kind of just spiraled out this little fantasy of like, you know, what if Hollywood just decided that it was done, you know, that it just wanted to walk away and go somewhere else or be something else. So you can kind of take it a couple different ways, but it's kind of a gaudy rock tune. So.
0: Nothing wrong with that, my friend. That's here right. It is, Cliff's Hollywood.

0: All right, that was Hollywood by Cliffs. That is going to be on the album, the self-titled album that's going to be released on June 12th. That was put together, written, and recorded right here in Bloomington. Love that. I'm sitting here with Chris McConnell. This is Nikki Seven. And yeah, just let folks know how they can keep up with you and anything else you want to say before I hit your outro song.
1: Yeah, so... At the band Cliffs everywhere. It's, you know, all the socials and stuff is at the band Cliffs. So, yeah, check us out. Hit us up. Message us, you know, anything. We always do our best to get back to you. So,
0: sounds awesome. And we are going to head out of here. I'm going to thank you so much for coming by. I really appreciate it. Love being able to premiere the single on my show here today with you in person. That is absolutely fabulous. And we're going to send it out here with Losing Myself, which is also going to be on that album. Anything to say about this one?
1: Just that we had a great friend, Nick Molino, who helped us out with it. And yeah, thank you so much for having us on the program. And yeah, check us out, the band Cliffs. Yeah.
2: Okay. All right. Here we go.

0: All right. That was Cliff's Losing Myself. Before that, we heard Hollywood. And before that, Always Gonna Feel That Way. That just came out at midnight. All three of those songs are going to be on the self-titled album that's coming out on June 12th from Cliff's. It is 1:44. 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I'm Nikki Seven. 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Well, we have a public service announcement here, and after that, we'll be into more great music. 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

0: That is a brand new single from Father John Misty, The Payoff. We heard from Katie Lang in Perfect Dreams. That's off of the Even Cowgirls Get the Blues soundtrack that came out in 1993. That was based on a book by Tim or Tom Robbins. I can never remember the first part of that, if it's Tim or Tom. Anyway, great book. I'm not so sure about the movie. Didn't see it. The Milk Carton Kids, My Place Among the Stones, and that is brand new off of Lost Cause, Lover Fool. Kevin Morby opened up that set with Dandelion off of his latest, Little Wide Open. Well, it is 2 o'clock, and we have Climate Connections coming up in just a moment. This is WFHB Bloomington, Indiana. 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Let's take a look here at our rainy weather. There's a lot of songs written about rain, and I thought I might sprinkle some of those in, pun intended. So yeah, I might still do that. I may just do that. It is 64 degrees, light rain. This afternoon, 90% chance of showers with a high of 66. Tonight, low of 61, 70% chance of showers likely. Saturday, high of 76, a 30% chance of showers, then mostly cloudy. Saturday night, low 60 and mostly cloudy. Sunday, high of 80, a 20% chance of showers. That moves up to a 60% chance of showers over the day. Sunday night, 60% chance of showers. That drops to 30% chance of showers overnight with a low of 61. And then Memorial Day and a few days following that look like they're going to be, you know, bringing some rain as well. Well, let's get to our Climate Connections, and then we'll get back into more music here on The Mix. It's Nikki Seven. Thanks for tuning in.
1: I'm Dr. Anthony Lizerwitz, and this is Climate Connections. Between running the AC in summer and the furnace in winter, heating and cooling costs can add up quickly. And as electricity and gas rates rise, many Americans are spending thousands of dollars a year on energy. But Gordon Vumard, a weatherization professional in Illinois, says you can take small, inexpensive steps to cut your heating and cooling costs.
2: There are little things you can do in your home to improve your own personal energy efficiency.
1: For example, shut heating and cooling vents in rooms you do not use. In winter, you can install temporary plastic window insulation films to keep out the cold, and open curtains or blinds on south-facing windows to let in sun and heat. But in the summer, close blinds to keep heat out. Vumard also recommends switching to LED light bulbs. These use less energy, which will reduce your power bill and generate less heat. And remember to run the exhaust fan while showering.
2: That's a lot of hot air that's in your shower. In the middle of summer, your AC will have to fight that as well.
1: Vumard says an efficiency expert can help you decide if larger projects, like adding insulation or upgrading your heating system, are worth it. But even small, inexpensive changes can help you save energy and money. 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

All right. That is brand new stuff from Ziggy Marley, Make It Paradise. The album is Bright Side. I love the irony of listening to a Ziggy Marley tune on a sort of dark, dreary day. Just seems, oh, just love it. Shaky Graves, Time Flies off of Faunest Etc. That's a new album. I remember being in Milwaukee and seeing Shaky Graves open up for Dr. Dog. And I had no idea who Shaky Graves was. And he came out. And if you've ever seen him perform, he does everything, literally everything. And I was so confused. It was like, am I at a carnival or a concert? Is this a joke? Is this for real? What's happening? You know, all in a good way, but just astounding what one person can do with so many instruments and sing at the same time. Muna with East Side Girls off of their new one, Dancing on the Wall. And that set started off with Michaela Davis, Nothing's on the Radio from Graceland Way. And of course, there's always something on the radio around here. That's what we do at WFHB, 24/7 programming. And it's just the absolute best radio station around. You know, just a opinion there. It is 2:20. It's the Friday Afternoon Music Mix. I'm Nikki Seven. Thanks so much for tuning in. Let's take a look at our community calendar for May 22nd, Friday. Knockout Karaoke with Keith and Kim. That's at Country Heritage Winery, 225 South Van Buren Street in Nashville. That starts at 6 and goes until 9. Poetry on Demand with Muse Daru Writing. That is at Morgenstern Books, 849 South Auto Mall Road here in Bloomington. That starts at 6 and goes until 8. Americana Bean Jamboree Festival at the Bill Monroe Music Park and Campground, 5163 State Road 135 in Bean Blossom, Indiana. That starts at 10 or starts at 7 and goes until 10. 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Well, our complete calendar listing is available at WFHB.org. 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Well, I have some brand new stuff here from Tori Amos. I think I played her last week, like she had done a cover, Tower of Song, a Leonard Cohen tribute. And I didn't even realize that she was coming out with a new album. The musical journey never ends. Always finding out new stuff and digging into new things. So let's check out this new Tori Amos. The name of the album is In Times of Dragons. And the track I've selected for us here is called Veins. Hope you enjoy it.

0: That was his Golden Messenger, Heavy World, off of his new one, I'm People. The Ben Taylor Band, Time of the Season, Animals cover. Famous Among the Barns came out in 2003. Phil Collins, I Wish It Would Rain Down, off of But Seriously, a 1989 release. And Tori Amos, Veins. That is a song about, about generational trauma, off of her brand new release in Times of Dragons. I liked it. I thought it was good. I hope you enjoyed it too, if you happen to catch it. Well, it's 2:40. This is the Friday Afternoon Music Mix. I'm Nikki Seven. I so much appreciate you tuning in and listening along with me. 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And I will tell you that I get to host that session. I have met Molly's Midnight Villains before. I've actually had them in the studio here with me. They are good folk, very talented, and it's going to be a great session. So I feel really happy. Just looking forward to being able to host them in our amazing studio or production room that has been so incredibly jazzed up and made absolutely brilliant by a donation. So I am going to play a message here from the Bloomington Community Orchard, and then we will turn up the music.
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All right. We just heard You Bet, Undefined, from their album by the same name. That's otherwise known as a self-titled release. That's a 2026 one. Rostam with Back of a Truck from American Stories. Pat Benatar with Invincible. That was on the Legend of Billie Jean movie soundtrack that came out in 1985. Never saw it. Don't know. Remember it kind of coming out, but yeah, I don't know. Never saw it. Anyway, some other good ones on that soundtrack. And then more recently, that song was used in the Netflix series Glow, Gorgeous Ladies of Wrestling, that I have just recently started watching, in full disclosure, and kind of love it. Kind of should have watched it when it first came out because it seems to tick all the boxes. It's like people in leotards and I don't know. Anyway, okay. All right. Enough said about that. My outro song is Sun. Does anyone here like Venom? I'm super intrigued by this title. I'm going to play it without even having listened in advance. And I'm clearing the decks for DJ Juicebox, who is here and ready to take over from 3 to 5. So stay right where you are. This is Nikki 7. Thanks so much for tuning in.

0: Censorship has been a big issue in the U.S. since, well, before there was a U.S.
1: Walk right in, walk right out.
0: You're on the Soundbeat. The first song officially banned on our soil was a song made upon the election of new magistrates to the city, written by John Peter Zenger, owner of the first printing press in the colonies. Seems King George didn't appreciate the mocking of local officials. Fast forward a couple centuries, and banned songs took on a slightly different subject matter, earning some of them the title of Dirty Blues. You wouldn't hear them on the radio, but certain enterprising jukebox owners would make stacks of nickels from the ribald tunes. This one was no exception. You're listening to Fluffy Hunter and the Jesse Powell Orchestra with The Walkin' Blues, a federal record from 1953.

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1: 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Community radio for South Central Indiana. And right now there's some light rain and fog mist happening here in Bloomington. 63 degrees currently. This afternoon, 90% chance of rain. Looks like we're still experiencing outside. High of 66. Tonight, more rain. Low of 64. Saturday, it looks like still rain before 10 a.m. and a slight chance after 2 p.m. tomorrow. And the rest of the forecast also looks like chance of rain, so bring your umbrella. This is DJ Juicebox on the Friday afternoon music mix. I will be here until 5 p.m. keeping the music going. And up next, I'm going to play Mighty Quinn by Manfred Mann.

right. In that last set, you heard The Way It Sounds by TransFX featuring Lillian Maring. Before that song was Leave by Waves. Turn Up the Radio by Chinese American Bear off of their new release Dim Sum and Then Some. BBY by Blade. And Stacy by BB Pew. All right, I'm going to let you know about some events happening in the WFHB listening area this evening. There is karaoke at Ferguson House Beer Garden. That's 78 Franklin Street in Nashville. And karaoke there goes from 5 to 8 p.m. At Morgan Stern Books, tonight there is Poetry on Demand with Muse DeRue Writing from 6 to 8 p.m. And a little bit later this evening, Mycota with Atlas Radio. That show is happening at the Bishop Bar, 123 South Walnut Street in Bloomington, beginning at 9 p.m. tonight. A lot more events happening in the listening area. 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All right, we're going to hop back into the music with another new release. And this one's also local. 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

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And right now you're listening to the Friday Afternoon Music Mix with DJ Juicebox. Hope you've been enjoying the show so far. Up next, I'm going to play a brand new release from the Mountain Goats. This is their new single, Charlie Sheen Reaches Out to the Feds. So let's hear it.

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So my role primarily is to seek new people within our community and get them to apply to be a part of the various boards and commissions that the city has to offer. 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It's important for, you know, local residents and community members to be a part of their government. 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And as you do that, you can see all the various boards and commissions. The city has over 40 of them. bloomington.in.gov. The start is to go take a look and see for yourself.

You just heard Love Is All Around by The Troggs. Before that, a new single by Kurt Vile. That was Zoom 97. Vaseline by Dylan Tom. And started off the last set with I Want to Be the President by Electra Lane. You're tuned in to the Friday Afternoon Music Mix with DJ Juicebox on listener-supported WFHB, Bloomington, Bedford, Ellettsville, Nashville, community radio for South Central Indiana, online at WFHB.org. And right now it's 62 degrees Fahrenheit, which is about the high for today. 80% chance of showers. And looks like, yeah, it's still raining outside. So currently a little foggy, a little misty out. Tonight, still chance of showers before 11 p.m. and a low of 64 degrees. Tomorrow on Saturday, chance of showers before 10 a.m. and a slight chance of showers after 2 with a high of 77 degrees. Alrighty, jumping back into the music. Up next, I've got Sisters by Kate LeBon queued up. Enjoy.

That was Get Go by Arlo Parks. Before that, Numbers by World Peace DMT, Reset by Jonah Pays, and Heavy World by His Golden Messenger. All right. Looking at some events happening in the listening area tonight, there is a First Friday karaoke with Bright Lights. It is at the Orbit Room, 107 North College Avenue, starting at 8 p.m. There's Emo Night at the Bluebird Nightclub, 216 North Walnut Street, starting at 9 p.m. And Mycota with Atlas Radio at the Bishop Bar, 123 South Walnut Street. And that show starts tonight at 9 p.m. Our complete calendar listing is available at WFHB.org. 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

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All right, our time is winding down now. This is DJ Juicebox, and I'll be with you till 5 p.m. Up next, I'm going to play a release from local band Tippa Tippo off of their album Centas, and this is Invasios.

Sayonara.

A Place in the Sun by Marine Girls. Before that was Fate Worse Than Death by the Cowboys. Movie Star by King Kong and Triple Ones by Artificial Go, which was a new single from, yeah, Triple Ones, coming out soon. Thanks so much for tuning in. This has been DJ Juicebox on the Friday Afternoon Music Mix. I'll be back in 2 weeks, every other Friday, 3 to 5 p.m. But stay tuned here to WFHB Bloomington, Indiana, volunteer-powered community radio at 91.3 FM for South Central Indiana, also at 98.1 in Bloomington, 100.7 in Brown County, 106.3 in Ellettsville, and online at WFHB.org. And be sure to pack an umbrella if you're going anywhere this weekend. It's raining right now, 62 degrees, and raining through the weekend. Stay tuned here on WFHB. Eco Report is coming up next.

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5: And I'm Preston Rogers. Coming up later in the program, Juliana Daly talks with Gloria Chi, an eighth grader at Jackson Creek Middle School who collects used coffee grounds from nearly a dozen Bloomington coffee shops through her nonprofit, Fungi for Future. She is also part of the WFHB Youth Radio Program and has been very involved with environmental interviews for WFHB Community Radio.
4: And now for your environmental reports. In addition to beautiful vistas and opportunities to explore nature, Indiana's land offers an abundance of gifts for the dinner plate. As the cold weather breaks and parks and trails become more enticing, various plants produce leaves and flowers and roots that can be ethically and legally harvested and taken home to be eaten or used in other ways. Morels and other mushrooms, wild raspberries, and hickory nuts are just the start. Several Indiana plants that you might not even think of as food can become part of a meal. Foraging, however, can mean different things for different people. Emmett Bogg started foraging in high school. Now 25, Bogg recently started offering group foraging tours in his hometown of Fort Wayne. Bogg works with mutual aid groups to share his foraging knowledge. Quote, I feel like the origins of foraging have been food sovereignty or access to food in areas like food deserts, unquote, Bogg said. That is especially important because it really comes from community and survival and mutual aid, which is the communal practice I appreciate, he said. Foraging novices should start out slowly, says Carrie Frabel, who has taught for the Indiana Master Naturalist Program and is writing a book about foraging in Indiana. Quote, beginners should take part in one plant at a time, Frabel said. Really understand you are learning a new skill and being able to identify plants without help from a phone is a skill, unquote. Before Hoosier set out to forage, however, Julia Angstman, executive director of Butler University Office of Sustainability, said people should understand the careful balance required when harvesting. Foragers should also ensure they are knowledgeable about the state and local laws governing foraging. Because Indiana's industrial history has left pollution in some soil, Angstman recommends choosing a forage location away from potential contamination. This means avoiding areas near heavily trafficked roads as well as former brownfield or industrial sites. After finding a clean foraging area, make sure to correctly identify the plants. One of the most toxic plants in North America, poison hemlock, looks deceptively similar to Queen Anne's lace, noted Angstman, who has a background in plant ecology. Quote, I always tell people to go out with someone experienced at first so they can learn, unquote, Angstman said.
5: Continuing with this article, Indiana's abundant plant life provides sustenance for diverse wildlife populations, so Angstman and Vrabel ask foragers to be mindful of how much they harvest. Take only about 10 to 20% of the plant's population where you are harvesting, Angstman suggests, unless you're taking non-native and invasive species, in which case you should indulge freely. Here are some recommendations from Boggs and Brable for what to forage now. One of Boggs' favorite springtime delicacies is a nice raspberry or blackberry, better known as the Rupus species. They're prolific here, easy to identify, and the fruits and leaves distinct, Boggs said. It's one thing I like to help people learn first. Springing up in yards and meadows, common violets, or Viola sororia, also crop up on Boggs' list. The leaves can be cooked or eaten raw and added to salads or even pesto. The plant's flowers are great for making teas, syrups, or jelly, Boggs said. Cleavers, or better known as the Gallium aparinae, a harbinger of spring, are great to crush up and add to water for a cucumber-like flavor, Bog said. The plants are only found in the early spring since they don't do well in temperatures above 80 degrees. Shag bark hickory trees, or the Caria ovata, in case you were wondering, yield hickory nuts in the fall. In the spring, the distinct bark of these trees can be harvested and boiled up into syrup with an oaky flavor, almost like brown sugar or molasses, Bog said. While spring may be synonymous with morals for Indiana's mushroom hunters, the dryad saddle, the Cereopteris squamosus, is a tasty consolation prize, Vrabel said. The best time to harvest these is when the fungi is young and tender and the pores tiny. Now pay attention to how many cardamine species there are out there. Indiana also has a lot of young mustards popping up, Vrabel said. Hairy bittercress, Cardamine hirsute, is a non-native mustard that tastes like Dijon, that's good as a salad green or on a sandwich. Other native mustard varieties like Pennsylvania bittercress or Cardamine pennsylvanica and limestone cress, Cardamine douglasii, are also popping up now. Spring ephemerals, flowering plants that appear for a short period after winter, can also be tasty, said Vrabel. The two most common are spring beauties, Claytonia virginica, and cutleaf toothwort, Cardamine concatenate. Did you get all that? Great. Spring beauties, sometimes called fairy spuds, have grass-like leaves with pinkish flowers. Foragers can dig up the root and eat it raw or cooked. Cutleaf toothwort, a native mustard, is found all over the woods, and everything about it is edible, just like the spring beauty. Indiana has laws governing what can be harvested from state-owned land, such as state parks, reservoirs, or fish and wildlife areas. One of the best ways to determine if a property will allow foraging is to simply call and ask the park office. State park maps will often tell you where foraging is prohibited to help protect habitats that are nature preserves. Local laws and ordinances differ from location to location, so reach out to a city or county park office to determine what is allowed on those locally owned properties.
4: I also might add that mulberry trees right now are producing in, they're everywhere. So if you like mulberries. Counties in South Central Indiana with parts of the Hoosier National Forest will receive $339,196 this year from the U.S. Forest Service for local schools and infrastructure. The payments are from two programs that help local governments make up for a smaller tax base due to federal land. The Secure Rural Schools program was reauthorized in December after lapsing for 2 years. In February, the Forest Service issued retroactive payments for the 2024 fiscal year. Monroe, Brown, Jackson, and Lawrence counties received their Secure Rural funding in a category designated solely for public schools and roads. Funding for the program is generated through permitting timber production and livestock grazing.
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0: Hello, Gloria. How are you today?
1: I'm good.
0: Thank you for coming in today. Are you still in school right now?
1: No, it just
0: You
1: ended.
0: just ended. All right. Well, I am so excited to have you here with us today. You're one of those people that I truly admire, and I sincerely mean that. She has been one of those people that is, she interviews people all over the place. She's very much involved with trying to save the environment. And she interviews people, and we have run so many of her interviews on our program. And I thank you very much for letting us use those. That was very nice of you. So, Gloria, you're an eighth grader in Jackson Creek Middle School, and it looks like you have started your own nonprofit business, Fungi for Future. Is that correct? How did that happen?
1: Well, I think mushrooms are really cool, so.
0: Yeah. Do you grow these for people to eat?
1: I grow and then I donate. Just today, I went around and I handed it out to the different food banks.
0: No kidding. What kind of mushrooms are you growing?
1: All of them.
0: You're growing morels?
1: No, that was too hard. Too much work.
0: Oh. So do you know the names of the mushrooms that you're growing at all, or because
1: So right now I'm trying out the oyster mushrooms.
0: Ooh.
1: Yeah, so I got the pink oyster, blue oyster, and I think it's called Phoenix. And then I just ordered like 13 new varieties, so
0: Really? And you do all of this in your basement, correct?
1: yeah.
0: And your parents don't mind you making a big mess down there? I'm just joking.
1: Well, they were sort of in the beginning they were a little hesitant because last time in Pennsylvania I grew tropical fruit trees. And I attracted like a bunch of mosquitoes and bugs, and then they were really mad at me because, well, there were bugs in our house, so they were sort of mad at us.
0: Well, I grew up in Georgia in a house that was built during the Civil War, so we had all kinds of bugs in my house, so that wouldn't have bothered me. Lots of roaches. Gosh, I can remember getting up in the middle of the night and having to step on them.
1: Oh, that's not good.
0: So did you grow up in Pennsylvania?
1: I was born in Mississippi and then I moved to
0: You were
1: Pennsylvania.
0: born in Mississippi. Where?
1: Starkville.
0: I don't know where that is.
1: Me
0: Well, what brought you all the way from Mississippi up to Pennsylvania? Your
1: neither.
0: dad's job? Yeah. He's a scientist, I understand, correct? Yeah. And what does he do?
1: He's a professor. He
0: Yeah.
1: does research.
0: At IU?
1: Yeah, now he
0: Okay.
1: does.
0: And it's about in climate change, basically?
1: Pretty much something with like demographics,
0: Yeah, sure. Yeah,
1: sociology, that kind of
0: absolutely.
1: stuff.
0: Yeah, those hard words. I understand. Do you think that had any influence on you because of what he's doing? I'm sure it did. Thank you to the dad if you're listening. Well, anyway, so I understand that you are now taking what you're doing with the mushrooms. You're getting coffee. So you do this with coffee grounds, correct? I don't understand. So how does that work?
1: Basically, you can't use dirt to grow mushrooms. I'm not exactly sure why, but it just doesn't work that way. So what you need is some kind of substrate. Usually it's straw, but coffee grounds can also work. You can also use newspapers and that kind of toilet paper. That's too much work. But basically, I choose coffee grounds because why not? That's pretty cool.
0: And you get them. I hear you have some sort of partnership with Starbucks, Soma Coffee House and Juice Bar, Crumble Coffee and Bakery, the Inkwell Bakery Cafe, Hopscotch Coffee, and the Bloomington Bagel Company. That's a lot of people that you've gone and knocked on doors.
1: Yeah, it's a lot of work.
0: I bet, did you have to convince them or were they easy sales?
1: No, everyone was really helpful, actually.
0: Really? Oh, that's wonderful. So now you're taking these mushrooms that you're growing and you're giving them to the food banks? Oh, Gloria, that is so wonderful. I just I that it is. It's just says you've been doing this project since March, and I just think it's absolutely wonderful. And I know the people that are getting those mushrooms are very, very appreciative of what you are doing. So, you're 14 years old and you've got a whole lot ahead of you. Are you starting to think about what you want to do with your life at this point, or do you still kind of giving it some thought?
1: I know I want to do something.

0: hard work that you have received about $1,500 in grants so that you can continue to collaborate with food resource organizations around Bloomington. That is absolutely amazing. Did you write the grants yourself?
1: Yeah.
0: That's fantastic. So, and you're trying to find other places to write grants to and see what you can get?
1: Well, first I have to spend all the money because I'm having some trouble spending all the money because I have so much money. And then once I spend all the money, I should probably apply for more.
0: Well, you got to buy. So, okay, let's get down to some technical things here. To grow those mushrooms, do you grow them in jars or do you have big holders or plastic holders that you put them in, like trays or something?
1: So basically what I do is I go to like Walmart and the Kroger bakeries, and usually they give out these like 5-gallon buckets. They use it to store their frosting and stuff. But basically after I clean it stuff, I can drill holes into it and then I just use those buckets.
0: Oh, so they're great big huge gallon buckets.
1: Yeah.
0: Oh, wow. Okay. And they just give them to you. So you can't spend any of your money on that. So that,
1: yeah.
0: <it's a freebie. laughs> So you don't use glass at all?
1: Too heavy.
0: Too heavy. That is really interesting. So if I wanted to have some of your mushrooms, if I could come over to your house, I could buy mushrooms off of you?
1: Oh, they're for free. It's like nonprofit stuff.
0: Okay, I understand. But what if somebody did want to buy them? Have you thought about offering them to Blooming Foods and places like that to see if they would care on carrying them?
1: No, I'm just going to donate all
0: okay,
1: of it.
0: Okay. All right. That is perfectly fine. I just wanted to find out. So are you wanting to go to college?
1: Probably.
0: Yeah. Do you think you'll go to IU or do you think you want to go somewhere else?
1: I want to go somewhere else.
0: Yeah. I don't blame you. I did the same thing. I grew up in Georgia and then I lived in Virginia. And when it was time for me to go to college, I went to Ball State University. So, yeah. As far away from parents as I could possibly get. However, you are very fortunate in the fact that you have a father that travels so much. And I understand that you've been a lot of places. Is that correct?
1: Yeah.
0: Yeah. And you told me the other day that a lot of the places that you've been to have indigenous people. Is that correct?
1: My dad studies climate change with like the indigenous people.
0: No kidding. Do you know which indigenous group of people he's talking about? Or?
1: I don't think it matters.
0: Okay. So does he go to Native American Indian?
1: I don't know.
0: Oh, okay. Well, that's fine. This is overseas in Europe, though, that he's mostly going to, right?
1: He just goes whenever he wants to
0: okay.
1: go.
0: Okay. Is your mom a scientist, too?
1: No.
0: Okay. Really. There you go. Well, what's it like being in the eighth grade right now? Is it good? Do you like being in the eighth grade?
1: I guess so.
0: Yeah. It's all you don't know anything else, do you?
1: Not really.
0: No. You'll find out next year when you're in the ninth grade if you liked eighth grade or not.
1: Probably.
0: So yeah. So what do you do in school that's fun besides going to classes? What's your extra activities?
1: I don't really do anything outside of school.
0: Well, you're spending all your time in your basement making mushrooms.
1: Yeah, probably.
0: Do you have any friends that help you?
1: Not really.
0: Okay. Can't convince anybody else to get involved.
1: Well, I haven't asked anyone yet.
0: Oh, okay. You could probably get a lot more if you had more people down there helping you.
1: Probably.
0: So is it just the food banks that your mushrooms go to? Here in Bloomington only, or do you go to Ellettsville or any place else?
1: Too much work.
0: Okay,
1: yeah.
0: Got it. I understand. Well, I don't know. Let's see if there's anything else. I know that we truly appreciate all of the interviews that you have done for us. When you went to the sustainability conference, some of those interviews were just absolutely amazing. And you were so grown up and so sophisticated and talking to those people. It was really, really nice to listen to your interviews. And we truly appreciate everything that you do for this show. Everybody makes comments when you are on the show. I hear from people going, oh, you got Gloria Chi on again. So you're making your mark, whether you know it or not. And I was telling my daughter about you the other day, and she said, she sounds like Greta Thunberg. And I said, well, she's 14. She said, well, so was Greta when she started out. So here you are, Miss Gloria Chi. You're starting out.

0: And welcome. We need people like you. I don't think you really understand how important what you are doing is for the future generations, and you're going to make a big difference. And thank you very much.
1: Thanks.
0: Well, thanks for listening, everybody. We're going to continue on with the show. And Gloria, thank you so much for being here today. We really appreciate it. Thank you.

0: This is In Nature.
1: Beech, Fagus grandifolia, is a common tree in our deciduous forests. In this area, the climax forest consists of beech and sugar maple, two trees that germinate well in dense shade. The beech prefers rich, well-drained soils. It can live for 300 to 400 years and often reaches 80 feet in height with a diameter in excess of 3 feet. The canopy is wide and spreading, leaving open spaces well-shaded and park-like underneath. Seedlings grow from the shallow roots and can create dense thickets of young trees among more mature ones. The beech has a distinctive thin gray bark that entices people to carve their names. It is easily scarred, and disease can enter these wounds and shorten the tree's life. The tree will often hold onto its leaves during the winter and can be easily spotted in the woods. The leaf bud is long and thin and opens out into a thin, elliptical-shaped leaf with parallel veins and coarse teeth. They decompose slowly and thus make a deep layer of duff on the forest floor. The separate male and female flowers are small and inconspicuous and bloom when the leaves are unfolding. Pollen from the male flower is blown by the wind onto the female flower, eventually forming a small nut encased in a spiny husk. Their abundant production of nuts every 2 or 3 years provides food for many animals of the forest, including squirrels, chipmunks, and raccoons. Humans, too, enjoy the sweet nut. It is also a wonderful denning tree, since it forms cavities that can be used by many animals.
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1: And I'm Preston Rogers. And when I was 14 years old, I was just playing Minecraft all day. So it's really inspiring. Really inspiring.
0: It is. I'm sitting here with the future staring us in the face. Are you looking for a way to make a difference on environmental issues? Here at Eco Report, we are currently looking for reporters, engineers, and segment producers. 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
1: 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Juliana Daly assembled the script, which was edited by the Eco Report team and produced the upcoming events. Rich Binock is our engineer.
0: For WFHB, I'm Juliana Daly.
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0: 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She's our future, so we need to keep encouraging young ladies and gentlemen just like her to save the world that we're living in. Have a wonderful weekend and enjoy Memorial Day. 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

0: this is a closed environment, an environment that is essentially a fortress of secrecy, which is indeed then a breeding ground for violence. And I think it is so important to maintain that outside contact to ensure that people in prison are being treated as human beings, that human rights are not being violated.
1: Welcome to KiteLine, a weekly radio program from WFHB that focuses on issues in Indiana's prison system and beyond.
2: Behind the prison walls, a message is called a kite. Whispered words, a note passed hand to hand, a request submitted to the guards for medical care. Illicit or not, sending a kite means trusting that other people will bear it farther along until it reaches its destination. Here on KiteLine, we hope to share these words across the prison walls.
1: Before we get started with this week's theme, we want to share some prison-related news. We've received a notice from two prisoners who are being held in the Secure Housing Unit, or SHU, at Wabash Valley Correctional Facility. Reporting that the facility staff have been keeping the heat in the SHU off or barely on, even when the outside temperatures are extremely low. As the temperature is dropping again, IDOC Watch and other prisoner support groups are asking the community to call in to the Office of the Warden at Wabash Valley Correctional Facility and request that the heat in the SHU be turned up. To show your support, you can call 812-398-5050, extension 8, and ask to speak with the warden. If you call, you can tell whomever you reach that the inmates in the SHU are reporting that the temperature in their unit is freezing cold and the heat needs to be turned up. This week, we're starting with a statement from Anastasia Schmidt in the Indiana Women's Prison. She walks us through a brief history of how prisons, and specifically the modern practice of prison slave labor, came about. She also talks through some basics about how prison serves to isolate those on the inside and the importance of outside support in making sure that prisoners are treated like human beings. Some of what she says resonates with the reports we're hearing from the work stoppage and strike in the Florida prison system, Operation Push. We'll update you on what we know about Operation Push after we hear from Anastasia.
0: Researching the history of prisons, particularly women's prisons as we know it in America, were basically created as an answer for the abolition of slavery, which is pretty messed up if you really think about it. So Civil War happens, emancipation of the slaves happened, now we have all these free men. You know, there were a lot of people in this country that were not real happy about that happening. People had to figure out, what can we do to maintain control over these people, for one, and for two, how can we continue to have free labor? So what ended up happening was a bunch of laws go into effect for all types of petty offenses that were not previously crimes. Like vagrancy was one of those things, petty theft and whatever. So if you consider a person who had been a slave, while they were in slavery, you know, their housing, their food, the whatever was taken care of for the most part by the master of the plantation or what have you. So now these people are free. Well, guess what? Hey, guess what? Today you're free. Guess what you don't get? No money, no clothes, no housing, no job, no nothing. You're just thrown out. Now, we can compare this to modern day prison. This is exactly what happens to the prisoner. You're done with your sentence. Guess what? Get out. No money, no housing, no clothes, no nothing. Figure it out. Make your way in the world. Well, guess what? You had, in those days, the taint of being a slave. In these days, my friend Michelle Jones likes to call it the taint of criminality, the felony conviction. Well, guess what? Nobody wants to rent a house to you. Nobody wants to give you a job. So you're left in this precarious position of not able to make basic needs and sustenance. So this group of people quite frequently were homeless. Homelessness became against the law. They might have had to steal in order to eat and sustain themselves. That was against the law. All these things happen, become against the law. They incur criminal charge. Guess what? Now you're going to prison. So the 13th Amendment made slavery legal when a felony conviction happens. So slavery is abolished except under felony conviction. So prison became the new way to continue slavery. And so what ends up happening is we move into what was known as convict leasing, which essentially was slavery. Now you have all these convicts, felony convictions, you can still use them as slaves. So what would happen is sometimes the very same plantation owners would call the prisons now and they'd say, hey, I need X amount of people to come work in this mine or work in this field or build this railroad or whatever the case may be. So the prison would lease them out this batch of convicts, let's say 20, 50, 150 people, whatever the case may be. Now here was the difference. If it was a slave was a piece of your property, therefore you wanted to make sure that that person maintained good health, good upkeep, because if something happened to them, you lose money. A prisoner, on the other hand, was disposable. It didn't matter. You could literally work that person to death, and if they died, oh well, call the prison, ask for another one. They'd send you some more out. So actually, convict leasing becomes even worse than the conditions people had in slavery. And this is something that we've seen carry on over the years. You know, we might not in every state have the traditional chain gang like we were seeing in convict leasing, but you still have this. And you especially have it with the prisons that have become privatized across the country. There are now major corporations that instead of building their factories overseas and trying to get cheap labor that way, have moved these factories inside prisons. So what you have are these people working literally for 25 cents an hour, a dollar a day. You have no benefits you have to pay, no overhead, no none of that. It's essentially slave labor. So one of the core reasons that this started was for that reason. How do we perpetuate slavery for the intent of free or extremely minimal cost labor? That's one. And two was the other one, the disenfranchisement, the social control. In many states across the U.S., once you have a felony conviction, you can no longer vote for life. Well, guess what? If you're locked out of the vote, you don't have a whole lot of say anymore in what happens politically in this country. So, you know, if we look back at some other elections, whole elections have been won on locking out this many people out of the vote. I mean, right now, I think there's 70 million Americans that have felony convictions, and a substantial portion of those people can't vote. Those are the two main reasons. Those two things are still going on, the disenfranchisement and, you know, the social control being locked out of voice in any political arena. The second is the people working as modern day slavery. And then what happens is while you're here, you really have no way or means to sustain yourself or your family. So if we're talking about women, this brings a whole other level in. The majority of women who are incarcerated also have children. Now that you've left, your children are either A, in system in some way. So many of these women have completely lost their children, or at the very least, they've lost them for a portion of time. For the women that are fortunate enough that have family or friends take their kids, you still have the deal of the disconnect between the children, and you see many problems arise. Children end up with all kinds of problems without their mom. I think this is why a lot of times we see that incarceration becomes generational. When you have that disconnection and that severance of the family tie, abandonment issues come in. There's fertile ground for abuse or violence, addictions, all sorts of other problems stem from this. Children do more poorly in school. They end up with anger problems, depression problems. I mean, the list just goes on and on by the severance of the tie with the mother. So, you know, it truly is a blessing if you happen to be one of the women that has the support outside of here to keep you tied to your children, to try to keep the family unit as much intact as possible. But that is a huge devastation on anyone, even people without kids, that severance of family and community. And like I said, I mean, most people in prison, if they're lucky, they're making a dollar a day, okay? Mm-hmm. So most of these jobs are paying anywhere from 10 cents to 25 cents an hour. A high-end paying job, you might make $30 a month. Ever since privatization has happened, it actually costs money to be in prison now. Nothing is just given to you. The quality of food that is provided in prisons is substandard at best. You have to pay to do laundry. Obviously, you have to pay to talk on the phone or to email or send mail out. Hygiene items are extremely expensive on the commissary. So if you're making $30 a month, you really can't even live on $30 a month, let alone maintain contact with family systems. And for women, especially women with children, families taking care of their kids, a lot of times that those family members with that extra burden of the children, all their extra money goes into sustaining those women's children. Well, guess what? There's nothing left for the woman herself. So it puts people in a very precarious situation in here where they're just trying to survive to get basic needs met, trying to maintain contact as best as you can. But when you're talking about a telephone call that is no less than $5 or $6 for 20 minutes, emails that are 33 cents per email, a stamp nowadays, what is that up to? 50 cents a stamp. I mean, it's very, very expensive to even maintain contact with the outside world. So, you know, just the severance of tie and support is highly detrimental, not just to the person inside, but to all the people who are left behind. The employer that no longer has an employee, the landlord or the person who now the person is no longer there. There's been eviction. There's that we have to deal with. We could talk about this all day. The list just keeps going on of the detriment. But those are a few. This is a closed environment, an environment that is essentially a fortress of secrecy, which is indeed then a breeding ground for violence. And I think it is so important to maintain that outside contact to ensure that people in prison are being treated as human beings, that human rights are not being violated. I mean, it's not really a secret or a surprise anymore. Rape happens inside prisons. Assault happens inside prisons. Psychological abuse, targeting, harassment, all kinds of horrific things happen here. And so if you are a person who has lost all ties and all connections and you are severed off from the inside, outside world, you have nowhere to turn for help. And that's a problem. I mean, in theory, there's a system that is supposed to be set up internally that is there for your protection, but let's keep it real. That doesn't always work. And that system is interconnected. And retaliation is alive, it's well, it's real. So there are real reasons why people who are being victimized inside don't tell. You run the risk of further violence. You run the risk of worse things happening to you. And so it can be a very scary state. It can be a very lonely and isolating state. And, you know, this is a big, big reason why people need to maintain their ties. If something is going wrong with you, you have to know that you have an outlet of outreach that you can tell somebody, hey, this is what's happening to me, and I have to tell you because I cannot trust that the system is really going to protect me.
1: And now an update on Operation Push. Prisoners in Florida are reporting that the Department of Corrections is making a series of concessions in some facilities in order to weaken the Operation Push strike. Most of these concessions do not respond to the prisoners' demand, but instead aim at increasing the comfort of their captivity. Regardless, the situation demonstrates the power of collective action, even in violently repressive contexts like prison. Current concessions include expanded canteen hours, expanded phone access, new fitness equipment and wellness programs, new bedding and new study areas. However, many of these concessions are superficial, as one prisoner noted that he's familiar with the flame-resistant Bob Barker brand foam mats brought in as new bedding, and that everyone knows the foam gets flat in 30 days. In at least some facilities, guards with reputations for abuse have been fired, and there are new requirements for retraining the remaining guards. We'll give you more information on Operation Push as information comes in. Lastly, we finished talking to Craig. Over the past two episodes of Kiteline, Craig has shared his experiences in the local jail, as well as in facilities across the state. As we continue our conversation, Craig compares the Monroe County Jail to the Howard County Jail. He gives his observations on the influence of gangs on the inside and analyzes the differences in medical care between the facilities. Here's Craig.
3: In Howard County, you don't get out of your cells as much. So you're doing a lot of time in a room with at least one, more than likely two other individuals. the time that you're doing in there is spent reading or playing cards or whatever it may be. So when you do get a chance to get out and interact, it's like little kids that on a cold winter's day that don't get to go outside, they go stir crazy. They just want to run around and go nuts. In my opinion, what I noticed was there's a lot of more build up energy during those times out. A lot of the guys, a majority of the guys in Howard County have been to prison. They are more than likely going back to prison. It's more of a prison atmosphere. There's a lot more fights. There's a lot more extortion. A lot more people getting checked out of the block. It's just kind of the atmosphere of you better watch your back at all times. To be checked out of a block is if you are the one being checked out, somebody's basically standing over you saying, you're not going to live here. I'm not going to live with you. You need to hit the call button, emergency button, or go tell the guard that you can't live here. And you need to either go to protective custody or you need to go to another block to where you're not going to be here. It shows weakness on the person who's leaving. Now, I've seen people be asked to check out and say, you're not checking me out. If we need to fight, we'll fight, but I'm not going anywhere. And that oftentimes, more than not, will lead to a fight. But it shows the person that who's trying to make them leave that they're not a punk. And they're not gonna stand for get ordered around by somebody. They may take a butt whooping, but you know, usually it at least squashes whatever may have been the beef prior to that. Sometimes it's because they've done them dirty out on the street, and then they come and they get locked up and they're together, and it's like, oh, you did this or you've done that. Sometimes it's while they've been in there, they gambled and incurred a debt that they have yet to pay. I'm not discounting that it doesn't occur in Monroe County. In Howard County, the block is bigger, so there's more people, but there's also two officers that are inside the block with you at all times. So while you're out of your room and there's 75 guys running around or doing whatever, there's two officers constantly in there. So there's a little bit more of the officer looking at what's going on, walking around, checking, making sure there's not anything, you know, that's not supposed to be going on. Whereas in Monroe County, the blocks aren't as big. And yes, officers will walk through once an hour, but it's as predictable as the sun coming up in the morning. You know when they're coming in or whatnot. So if a fight's going to be taking place, they can go into a room or into the bath shower area and they could fight and nobody would ever know about it. Comparatively, you don't find as many people getting in trouble in Monroe County for fighting as you do in Howard County. The commissary is different. Everything from the brand and the type of stuff that's available to the amounts of what it costs or how many of a certain item you can get. And in jail, as it's well known, commissary is currency. Whether it's a ramen noodle or whether it's a honey bun or a stamped envelope, everything has a dollar amount or price, you know, fixed to it. And so there's all kinds of different ways that people have money being exchanged. You know, if they're gambling, you know, quote unquote, they'll bring their money to the table. But then there's times when there's gambling that, hey, I'll pay you on store day when the commissary comes in. And so oftentimes that's when a lot of the fights would occur. And more of a prison mentality in Howard County as opposed to Monroe County. On store day, everybody has to be locked down while commissary is being passed. Because if not, some young kid who's never been to jail and has no idea how the world works in there goes and gets a $40 or $50 order of commissary. He may not even make it back to his room without some bigger guy coming up and hitting him across the face, taking his bag of commissary and saying, mine now. And what's he going to do? There's a lot more gang affiliation in Howard County as far as a lot of these guys had been to prison. They've done a substantial amount of time in prison, enough that while they were there for their own protection, they decided to affiliate with some gang. And then that culture of gangs pair up with other gangs. And so I think they do it oftentimes because there's strength in numbers. And if you're going to fight me, well, that's fine, but you've got these guys you're going to have to fight as well. So you have a little politicking, if you will, in all jails, more so in prisons. But like I said, the volume of people that were in the Howard County Jail, they're just by sheer numbers, there's more of that that goes on there. In all the jails, when you come in, you are asked a battery of questions. You're asked if you are affiliated with a gang. Sometimes, whether they are or they're not, they will say no. Because usually, like in prison, that gets you flagged for STG, which is a security threat group. However, in prison, when you go through the Regional Diagnostic Center, the RDC, you have to show all tattoos that you have. Many gangs carry a certain symbol or tattoo that affiliates them. It shows that they've got their patch of said gang. What I've seen is a lot of people, if they've never been tagged as in a gang, they won't necessarily want to offer that information up because then it will always be with them. You know, it'll follow them next time they come back to the jail or whatever it may be. Or if they would go to prison, and oftentimes you're red flagged if you're labeled that. So, however, in Howard County, it was almost like a badge of honor, if you will, where guys would walk around like, oh yeah, I'm whatever gang. It seemed like they were looking at it as it was giving them more power, credibility, and the ability to then prey on the weaker. There's always going to be people who have never been to jail before. They usually stick out like a sore thumb. Those that are smaller in stature are usually easier targets. Those who flaunt what they've got, whether it be extra clothes, extra food, it's usually a big target. Doing enough time, you will learn a little of the inner workings of the gangs, not their specifics and, you know, all that stuff. But you will see just when a guy goes up and gives another guy a handshake, you'll notice, hey, that's not a normal handshake. You'll notice that this guy and this guy have the same tattoo. This guy and this guy hang out a lot together. You know, if there was ever a group demonstration, they're going to stick together over the rest of them. As far as the interaction with the guards, oftentimes in Howard County, the guards know who's affiliated. A lot more possibility for direct contact with the guards. There have been guards in Howard County that have been assaulted and badly injured by inmates. The stories are, you know, almost legendary. They're written all over the walls and everything in the jail. But there's been several of them that have been beaten and bloodied. And the inmates that did them got outside charges. One officer defecated on himself and never lived that down. Gives the rest of the inmates a reason to make fun of him. When I first came into Monroe County, I was called down to medical to have a brief check. Didn't last 5 minutes. I think they weighed me. They took my blood pressure. They asked me if I had any ailments or blood pressure problems, histories, mental illnesses. You say, no, no, no. Okay, we'll see you later. If you have anything, there's requests that you can fill out. The request is going to cost you to come see the doctor. It's going to cost you to get medicine. Thankfully, I don't get sick very often at all. I was never sick while I was incarcerated. I never had to go see the nurse. However, I did see those who did. And when they did, if they were in pain from an abscessed tooth or just a common cold, flu, cough, whatever it may be, oftentimes these people didn't have money to even pay. Or if they did get money or didn't have money at the time, but were planning on getting money at some future event, they would incur $22, $15 for the doctor visit, $7 for the prescription, an antibiotic or whatever it may be. And so now, if they have no money, they have a negative $22 debt. So then for Christmas, Aunt Judy or whoever sends $25 thinking, hey, I'm really, you know, helping them out. They'll be able to order some commissary and maybe a thermal shirt or whatever it may be. And the jail takes that money because you owed us $22. So then you start finding and seeing people not wanting to go get to the doctor, not wanting to have something, their common cold taken care of, because they're like, well, I don't want to spend that money. In Howard County, a little of that is similar, but they do a little bit more extensive initial intake with you. And if you are feeling ill, they will give you the medicine right then, as opposed to having to fill out a slip and all this. They'll see you, you know, within certain hours, but you don't have to wait a day or two to be seen. I mean, a common cold may, your fever, if you have a fever, it could break and you could be better by the time the doctor could even come see you here. But with all the different volunteers, with all the different programs and options that are not just available down here in Monroe County. I was quite shocked and surprised to find that there's not better healthcare within the jail. Volunteers in Medicine down here has asked to be able to come in and help out. I mean, they're already volunteering their time and their knowledge and what have you, but I guess they've been turned away. I don't know the inner workings of whys and whatnot, but when I was a trustee, if you were to injure yourself, you were to accidentally cut your finger or burn yourself, because it occurred up there, just like that, they would help you. The inmate wasn't going to have to pay for it because it occurred while working for, and that's the way they looked at it. Maybe some of that had to do with who's in charge upstairs. And she says, well, if they cut themselves while they're up here, you're going to fix it. And, you know, you're not just going to dismiss it and make them fill out a request form or anything like that. You know, the other thing in like Howard County, if you have a headache and you need Tylenol, when the medical cart comes around every night to pass those who are on medication, you can go say, I'd like to have some Tylenol. And yes, they'll charge you a quarter, but you will get it right then. Here in Monroe County, you can only order 3 packages of ibuprofen a week. Well, if I get a headache Friday night, commissary was passed that morning and I don't have any, I can place an order for them, but I'm not going to get them till next Friday. And chances are my headache's going to be gone by then. Then it becomes the issue of having to ask around or, hey, I'll order you some, but can I get some now? I got a headache right now, which, you know, but you're relying on yourself or another inmate to help you out at that point when clearly, I mean, people are going to get headaches. You know, sometimes you just need a couple Tylenol. If you come in with a broken foot, or even if you come in and you're healthy and you trip down the stairs and you break an ankle because you need a crutch, they put you in an isolated cell. They put you in a medical segregation to where now you're by yourself 24 hours a day. That's, in my opinion, that's not good for anybody. Most of these people are addicts. Most of these people, when they're using, they isolate themselves. All going into an isolation environment again is doing is triggering them to want to use. But they want to say, well, it's for the safety of everybody else. This guy's got a broken foot. He's in there by himself. Why? You know, you're not giving him narcotic drugs. He can't talk to anybody other than the nurse or the guards when they come by to feed him 3 times a day. Do I have the answer? No. But I know what they're doing isn't working. That's not specific to the Monroe County Jail. That's the institutions, it's prisons and jails as we know it.
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0: Bienvenidos a Hola Bloomington, un proyecto de la ciudad de Bloomington y la WFHB para proveer programación de noticias y entretenimiento para todos los hispanohablantes del sur de Indiana.
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2: 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Hola Bloomington is brought to you by a dedicated group of community volunteers.

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